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1: From the heart of our nation's capital in Washington, D.C., bringing compelling interviews, insightful analysis, taking you beyond the headlines and sound bites into conversations with our nation's leaders and newsmakers, all from a biblical worldview. 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
2: What will be your next step regarding Iran?
3: That they always said, well, if I told you, you'd have a major story, right? But you'll see. It's working out very well. Iran is not doing well.
4: Well, that was President Trump at the White House before headed to a campaign rally in Alabama where he addressed the conflict in Iran. Welcome to this Friday, October 2nd edition of Washington Watch. I'm your Friday host, Jody Heiss. So glad to be sharing this next hour with you. Coming up, the Pentagon is ramping up U.S. military presence in the Middle East with thousands of troops headed to the region in coming weeks. Dr. David Wormser, Center for Security Policy, will be joining us to discuss the latest developments in the conflict with Iran and where things may be headed. And Iranian-American pastor Shahram Hadidim, he is a former Muslim. He actually fled Iran with his family before the revolution. He'll be joining me a little bit later to discuss how he is supporting believers from all around the world through his powerful Truth in Love ministry. Plus, a new study is now revealing that most college students across America are indeed planning to vote in the November midterm elections. Abigail DeGeneres, CEO and founder of Counteract USA, will be joining us to discuss what's motivating these young voters and how we as Christians can potentially help guide young believers to navigate these swiftly evolving political times. And then later on, as we try to do every Friday, Dr. David Clawson, the director of our Biblical Worldview at the Family Research Council, he'll be joining us to discuss some of the spiritual risks that are involved in artificial intelligence. So we've got a lot coming your way, and it all starts right now. Let's begin with an update on the Fly Dubai plane that was on its way to Israel that the co-pilot tried to crash after stabbing the pilot. Well, joining me now to get us kicked off and start with this story is Washington Watch reporter Mary Stackhouse. Mary, thanks for joining us. What's the latest developments on this flight?
5: Well, earlier today, Jody, Fly Dubai said that a full official investigation was underway into the attack in the flight deck of that flight headed from Dubai to Tel Aviv. A chief executive from Fly Dubai said that it's important that we allow this process to establish the facts. The pilot who was stabbed is now speaking out. In a video call earlier today with India's prime minister, he said that after he was stabbed, he knew that the plane was going down. He had fallen to the ground and was able to open the door to the cockpit. He said that he knew that he couldn't let anyone die. Now, after the door opened, of course, that's when passengers stormed the cockpit to fight back and subdue the co-pilot. Also today, Israeli Prime Minister Benjamin Netanyahu said that Israel was looking into whether the co-pilot had acted under anyone's direction. He added that whoever sent him would pay a heavy price. Jody?
4: Oh, what a powerful story. It had to be a horrifying experience. Mary, let's shift while kind of on that topic to the overall conflict with Iran. What's the latest happening there?
5: Well, Jody, Iran is reportedly preparing a broader, more forceful response if the U.S. resumes large-scale military attacks. And this is while continuing a diplomatic push that Iranian officials privately see as unlikely to succeed. Now, the planning reflects a conviction within Iran's leadership, really, that any renewed U.S. campaign must be met with a stronger response than before. Now, this comes as Iran works to avoid escalation through negotiations. Senior commanders are reportedly reviewing plans to expand potential targets beyond U.S.-linked assets to countries that support U.S. military operations. So this could possibly include locations outside the Middle East, according to Iranian officials. Now, no final decision has been made, but the planning's certainly become more intense as it appears that neither side wants to compromise. Jody.
4: All right, Mary, before I let you go, let's hit on some economic news. I saw the September jobs report is out, and it appears that hiring has slowed down quite a bit. What did it say about job growth overall in the U.S.?
5: Well, Jody, U.S. job growth actually slowed more than expected last month, with only 29,000 jobs created. Forecasters had predicted that the U.S. economy would add roughly 90,000 jobs. The Labor Department's report, which was released today, also showed that unemployment rate, that it increased to 4.2% in September. It was 4.1% in August. And earlier today, Kevin Hassett, National Economic Council Director, he addressed the September jobs report when talking to reporters outside the White House. Here's what he had to say.
6: The thing to remember is that private sector employment is still booming. What's happened is because we've reduced federal employment by 300,000 workers, that the numbers are a little bit lower if you don't account for that. And don't forget that over the last 2 years under Joe Biden, especially right before the election, 50% of the job creation was hiring federal government workers. So they were trying to jimmy up the economy ahead of the election by hiring government workers. And that disruption is something that we've offset.
5: Wage growth dipped to its lowest annual level since May of 2021, landing at 3% in September. Jody?
4: All right, Mary. As always, thank you for getting us kicked off. We appreciate these updates. Let's turn back now to the conflicts in the Middle East, and joining us now to discuss this is Dr. David Wormser. He's a senior analyst for Middle East policy at the Center for Security Policy. Dr. Wormser, always good to have you joining us. We appreciate it very much. Welcome back to Washington Watch. Let's start with the latest developments that are involving Iran. As we all know now, the Pentagon is sending more naval assets and fighter jets and so forth to the region as President Trump is threatening more military action. What's your read on what we're watching take place there?
7: Well, I think there's a number of moving parts here. First of all, I think the president, as is usual, result. And if he doesn't get the result he wants, he increases the pressure on the other side in order to deliver. So I think part of this military buildup is a form of pressure, and it does two things. First of all, that it will deliver a productive policy in Tehran that could resolve this conflict. But the second part is there is a great concern that there's going to be an October surprise and that the Iranians are planning to answer the very debilitating and devastating sanctions that the United States has imposed on them, really a death grip, that they may answer that with an October surprise and escalation to rattle the cage. So this is also, I think, part an insurance policy if they do that, and a signal to Tehran that we're moving.
4: Yeah, I would actually be surprised if there was not an October surprise, but that's a good perspective how you put all that together for us. Earlier this week, we saw yet another attempt to try to reach some sort of agreement with Iran fall apart. And in fact, also the Iranian delegation was ordered to leave New York earlier than expected. So does it seem to you that diplomacy is we're running out of road here? How do you see all this unfolding?
7: Well, we're running out of road. And strategy is always to keep the road going, to keep it on and on and on, and stall forever while they're moving behind the scenes to reconstitute their nuclear program, their weapons program, and to open up other options, and ultimately to wear the United States down until we leave, and then they won. I think the president and Secretary Rubio have seen is, first of all, there is no real utility in continuing to talk for talking's sake if there's no budge, no give, no hope on the Iranian side to give in for real. And for real, nuclear program and some of the other developments that they did over the last decades that threaten the world so much. So I think we really are running out of runway here on the diplomatic front. And the president's devastating containment policy, which is essentially, it's a non-war, but it is a very aggressive campaign, essentially, to choke Iran to death. And it will eventually, if down like this. And that's, of course, why the Iranians probably are not going to just let themselves go down like that over the next few months or year.
4: All right, well, let's talk Turkey. The Middle East Forum published a report today that is alleging that Turkey is turning a blind eye to Hamas's financial network through their own banking system there. And President Erdogan has also been very vocal, I think, in his support for Hamas, which obviously further certainly strains Turkey's relationship with Israel. So how could this affect Israel's efforts going after Hamas? What do you see playing out with Turkey's role?
7: You know, I mean, Turkey may be doing this to save Hamas, but ironically, what they're doing is they're guaranteeing that Israel will go back to war. Operational headquarters inside Turkey. Hamas is operating with the full support of the Turkish government and Turkey. By the way, Turkey's also operating sort of a double face on the Iran. They have stopped some of their banks, but they have other banks, and more importantly, they have aircraft that are flying to Iran these days, which is a violation of the sanctions as well of Iran, this devastating sanctions we talked about. But on the issue of Hamas, if Hamas isn't brought to heel to surrender the fundamental objective of the ceasefire agreement a year ago that freed the remaining hostages, if they don't give up on those things, then Israel will have no choice but to go back to war and eliminate the remaining elements of Hamas in Gaza. Israel will not live in the long term with a Hamas entity that's reconstituted only 30 miles from Tel Aviv and in the same area that they launched October 7th from. October 7th was a bridge that can't be recrossed backwards. Once Hamas did that, it had no future in Gaza. And if it's meant that they're disarmed and removed, then it guarantees that Israel will have to do it again. And Turkey's behavior is essentially setting the stage that will force Israel to do it violently.
4: Before I let you go real quickly, let me ask you about the reported attempt to crash a plane carrying Israeli citizens. Prime Minister Netanyahu reiterated today that the co-pilot that was involved in this whole thing trying to crash this fly Dubai plane that was bound, by the way, to headed towards Tel Aviv, but that he had undergone some radical Islamic indoctrination. What does this incident say to you, particularly as it relates to terrorism and the threat that continues facing Israel? We've only got about a minute left.
7: Yeah, well, first of all, I think it means that we have to institute greater security measures against pilots all over the Western world, and Europe especially, where if there's any radical Islam that is evident, this should be a warning flag, and they should be, you know, Muslims who are law-abiding, fine, but those who are really showing signs of Islamification, that's really scary, and one should really, we really have to protect ourselves, and we see now why. It's not the first time that we remember Egypt Air 990. We remember the 9/11 or pilot who did that. So that's the first thing. The second thing is what we have to remember is that usually major terrorist, high-profile terrorist attacks, right, like, are often precursors to war. So some.
4: All right. Thank you for joining us today. As always, Dr. David Wormser from the Center for Security Policy. We appreciate it a great deal. All right. Much more Washington Watch is coming your way right on the other side of the break. So stay with us. We'll be right back.
8: The Pray Vote Stand Summit. That's not just a title. It is a description of the action that we're taking. We need to pray first. We need to be bold in our spirit as we pray and abide in Christ. We need to vote biblical values. And then no matter what happens, we need to stand on that biblical truth.
9: It isn't that the church has gotten political. It's that the political secular world has waded into theological waters. Yeah. And so we're just addressing these things from a biblical perspective.
10: We have more abortions now in this country than we did when Roe was the law of the land because of the abortion drug. It is turning every mailbox in America into a Planned Parenthood. The only way to make the Dobbs decision that overturned Roe, the only way to make it real is to ban the abortion drug in the United States of America.
11: It took us 49 years to overturn Roe versus Wade. Obergefell is not settled law. Obergefell is next.
12: Most whistleblowers don't get victories like this. You know, this never happens, and this is just a testament to how God is so faithful, and he writes the best stories.
13: Ultimately, Sharia is antithetical to the Constitution. In Islam, the false god of Islam says, die for me. The God of the Bible says, I love you so much, I died for you so you can live for me. There's the difference.
14: Capitalism means the unequal distribution of wealth. Socialism means the equal distribution of poverty.
10: And that's what Correct. We've seen. That is the history of socialism.
15: Candy and I have been to 68 countries, and we've lived overseas. And I can tell you, there is no place like the United States of America.
16: We don't get to decide the times in which we live. Our responsibility as Christians is to bear witness to the truth of the gospel and the truth of Christ and the truth of God and the truth of God's word in every arena of life.
17: Pray, pray, pray, pray, pray, pray. Pray because God is able. God answers prayer. Let that be our testimony in the future. Yeah, we stood, we voted, we did what we knew to do, but we prayed and God came and God did what only God can do.
18: Father, we pray now for the Jewish people that this would be a time of intense revival. So we pray for the peace of Jerusalem. We pray for the Jewish state. We pray for the Jewish people that their Messiah would be known to them.
19: I would invite you, if you have never invited Jesus Christ into your life to be your Savior, to confess Him with your mouth that He is Lord, that you would do that and find that peace, that abundant life, that everlasting life that comes through the relationship with Jesus Christ as you are connected to your Creator, Father God.
4: Welcome back to Washington Watch. I'm your Friday host, Jody Heiss. Glad to have you with us. All right, last week during the Pray Vote Stand Summit, Washington Watch reporter Mary Stackhouse had the privilege to sit down with Iranian-American pastor Shahram Haidian, where he shared his story of how he became a Christian and how now he's helping equip and support believers all around the world through his Truth in Love Ministries. Here's that conversation.
5: Grew up Muslim in Iran, and now you're a Christian pastor here in the U.S. I'd love to hear about your background. Can you tell me some early memories of growing up in Iran and what it was like there before the revolution in 1979?
20: Yeah, Iran was an incredible place before 1979. The leader of Iran at that time, the Shah, had led Iran into an incredible, modernity or the modernness of the society. Economically, it was flourishing, freedoms. My childhood memories are nothing but positive of Iran until, unfortunately, my dad, who was in the military under the Shah of Iran, he was a high-ranking official, they had seen some things shifting in Iran around 1977 with the change of the administration here in the U.S. And that's what ultimately kind of was facilitating the overthrow of the government that you mentioned in 1979. But yeah, nothing but positive memories. It was an incredible place to grow up.
5: Your parents made the urgent decision to flee Iran. And This was right before the revolution,
20: right.
5: December 1978. And looking back, how do you see God's hand of protection over you and your family during that time?
20: Yeah, you know, my dad, again, being in the military, but they were not believers. I was raised as a Muslim, fundamental on my mom's side of the family. I look back now and I see God protecting our family. I mean, we got out just a few weeks before the government was overthrown. And as such, I'm the only person in my family that is saved, that became a Christian. But I see God's hand of provision on my entire family, on getting us out in time. And I also see that in my testimony, which is that from a young age, I believe that God's spirit was after me. I used to actually have dreams as young as 4 years old about a man in white, and I didn't know who that was. And I would ask my parents questions about God, and their answers were, unfortunately, what Islam teaches, not what the Bible teaches. And so that was, I believe, all of the providence of God in bringing me to faith. Of course, years later, but I look back and I know that that was the true God that was seeking after me and trying to get my attention.
5: Yeah, and incredible that you could see him at work even at such a young age.
20: Yeah.
5: And so tell me about how you came to faith in Christ as an adult, and when did that happen, and your journey to becoming a pastor?
20: Yeah, as I mentioned, we left Iran when I was very young, but you know, those things that were on my heart, stirring my heart, I would ask my parents questions about salvation. You know, if I die, how do I know if I'm going to be in heaven? And again, Islam has no good answers. That all was sort of playing in my mind. Of course, we fled Iran. Then I watch Iran turn, completely flip to this Islamic theocracy that has been governing it the last 47 years. So all of that actually led me to really questioning Islam, questioning my upbringing, what I was taught. In my late teens, I began to, like, if I'm a Muslim, I need to really take this seriously. And I began to explore Islam. The more I explored Islam, the more problems I had. All of that was part of the working of God until I was 28 years old. I was 28 years old when I got to that point that I surrendered. In fact, one of them had given me a tape to listen to that was a tape of a message about the resurrection, the crucifixion and the resurrection of Jesus Christ and the evidence for it in the Bible. And that was very profound in my journey and coming to decision. And ultimately, June 1st, 1999 is when I received Christ. And from there, very quickly, God led me towards ministry.
5: That's such a powerful testimony. Thank you for sharing that. You're also the founder of Truth and Love Ministry. So tell me about this ministry. What do you do?
20: Well, this was a ministry initially that started back in about 2010, after I'd been in law enforcement, I had run for office, and the Lord really started burdening my heart for the truth in culture, but also for the church. And the ministry is out of Ephesians chapter 4 in verse 15, where as part of the equipping of the saints for the work of the ministry, the Apostle Paul says, we must speak the truth in love. I never knew at the time how important that was going to be in today's culture of political correctness and, you know, we're afraid of offending everybody. But truth matters. The truth is what sets people free. A big part of our ministry, we focus on sharing the gospel with Muslims in a biblical manner, but also correcting so much of the compromise of the gospel, particularly what we see in ecumenicalism and what I call interfaithism, which is this idea that, oh, we all worship the same God. In my testimony, that is patently, I know that to be patently false. I know that what I was serving in Islam was not the true God. There's only one true God. It is the God of the Bible. It is Jesus Christ. And that's really what our ministry exists to glorify, number one, but also to equip the church, number two, and number three, wake up people, particularly our nation, to the dangers that they're facing, particularly with the Islamic takeover that now we see in our country.
5: How can we be praying for you and your ministry and for Christians in Iran and the church there?
20: Well, pray for, again, the liberation of Iran as far as the church is there, because the greatest thing that they are praying for is that liberation. This regime must collapse. There is no negotiating with it. There is no reforming it or changing it. It is evil. It is demonic. It must collapse. And we're, of course, praying for the next leader. Personally, this is my personal opinion, we're supporting the son of the Shah, who we believe will be a transitional leader. But as far as praying for our ministry, please pray that God will continue to open doors, because I believe that this is a critical time for America and the West for these messages that God has placed in our hearts. And also because when you think about 2 billion Muslims on the planet, it's the most unreached people group, and yet it's the most compromised gospel that you can see out there. We need to have we need to preach the gospel with all of its power and all of its truth so that it does not come back void. So please pray for open doors. Pray that God would just continue to give us his spirit and use us to equip the church for the work of the ministry. And we're excited for these days. It's tough days, but it's exciting days.
5: Amen. We will be praying.
20: Thank you.
5: Thank you, Pastor Hadian.
20: You got it. Thank you.
4: I hope you enjoyed hearing Pastor Hadian's story. And by the way, thanks to each of you who were able to join us at the Pray Vote Stand Summit. If you'd like more info on how to pray for Iran and the situation, text Iran to 67742. We'll send you some very helpful prayer points. All right, coming up ahead of the midterm elections, a new study shows that college students are planning to be out and vote. Well, what's driving that and how can we help guide them? Just stay with us. We'll discuss it next.
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25: When in the course of human events, it becomes necessary for one people
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4: Welcome back to Washington Watch. I am your Friday host, Jody Heiss. There was a recent Tufts Center for Information and Research on Civic Learning and Engagement, a study there that found that in this upcoming election, 2026 midterm election, is that most college students plan to vote. Now, the study specifically highlighted inflation and the rising cost of living as the primary factors that seem to be motivating these young Americans to vote. But at the same time, the research indicates widespread dissatisfaction among college students with traditional political parties and a growing desire for systemic change. And then we also have on the other side a Barna Group survey that found just 4% of Gen Z holds a biblical worldview. So what a combination when you add all this together. And joining us now to discuss this shift among college students and what can be done to help equip these young believers to navigate challenging times. Joining me now is Abigail Desjarnet. She's the CEO and founder of Counteract USA. Abigail, welcome back to Washington Watch. Good to have you. And let's begin with this study. What's your reaction on how young Americans view civic government and engagement right now?
45: It's not surprising at all. At Counteract USA, we are a ministry that exists to equip young Christians to apply biblical worldview to cultural and political conversations, because the reality is that my generation has grown up in a very hyper-political age. Government bad is because of government. Government can be the arbiter of morality. That's what happens when Marxism infuses into our society. And that's just what we've grown up with. So when you're online and you're on TikTok and you're videos or recipe videos. There's also political ideologies that are being pushed on and talked about amongst Gen Z. So it's not surprising at all that this is where we're at. And I think we'll just continue to see a lot more of it among young people.
4: Yeah, so nothing really here that jumped out at you surprising. Of course, you're in the trenches on the tip of the spear of so much of this. But let me ask you this, as you just alluded, with most college students gathering news and information, opinions, really, through social media channels, what is Counteract USA using? What are you doing to trying to engage Gen Z in specifically in those kind of digital spaces?
45: Well, the primary thing that we're focusing on with Gen Z Christians is teaching them a framework of biblical critical thinking, because the reality is a lot of our world, Gen Z's world, is unfolding online. A lot of the conversation, online friendships, relationships, that's whether it's good or bad, it can be used for good, it can be stewarded for bad. That's what's happening. And so what we're trying to teach Gen Z to do is look at what they're seeing online and ask, is it true, is it not? Ask questions about what they're saying. The P is prove that it's real, prove that it's not AI in an age of artificial intelligence. Assess the facts. What do we actually know about what you're seeing online? Understand the context. What else should we know about it? The S is seek out wise counsel, seek scripture. And then E, examine whether it's edifying. Examine why we would be talking about this at all. So we're trying to tell Gen Z, ask questions. As fast as we're scrolling online, slow down. Ask, is it true? Is it not? And as Christians, we have to weigh that against the Bible itself.
4: Very good acronym there. I mentioned this coming into our segment, but Barna Group is indicating that only 4% of Gen Z actually holds a biblical worldview. That's pretty startling. What key cultural influences do you believe is contributing most to that rapid decline of a biblical worldview?
45: I think, again, going back to this Marxism that's invaded our culture, just the hyper-individualism in Gen Z, what you were saying about Gen Z is just we aren't happy with either political party. I think we have this idea that we can have it all. Same framework of pick and choose our own ideology to the Bible. And that's why you end up with 4% of Gen Z and lower and lower and lower with the biblical worldview, because we think, I like this, I don't like this. I'm going to choose this, I'm not going to choose this. And so we cherry pick a biblical framework at all, because the Bible is true and it's absolutely true and it's complete and it's authoritative and it's inerrant. And so I think that's what's contributing to this decreasing number of Gen Zers with a biblical worldview.
4: All right, about a minute left here. Let's just bring this down. What kind of practical steps can churches take, families, to try to foster a strong faith in these teenagers and young adults in the midst of a changing culture?
45: We see so many young Christians who are taught all of these amazing things in their amazing churches that are Bible-based. They're in Bible-based families that are going back to Scripture. But we need to teach Gen Z to take all the things that they know and actually apply them to the key conversations happening around us. Having the conversations, just getting Gen Z to talk to each other, that's what we do at Counteract USA, articulating those beliefs so that they actually become effective in wielding the sword of the Spirit in the spiritual battle that's raging all around us. They have the tools, they just need to know how to use them well.
4: All right. Thank you so much, Abigail, for joining us on Washington Watch and specifically on this Patriot Mobile segment. Thank you very much. We appreciate it. All right, friends, after the break, there's a lot, as you well know, that's been taking place in the news, and Dr. David Clawson will be joining me to try to dissect some of that and discuss it, look at it through the lens of Scripture. We always love ending the week with a biblical worldview, so we'll do that next. Stay with us.
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5: God and Government is a video-driven, Bible-based training course from Family Research Council that explores the connection between biblical principles and American government. In this six-session video series, FRC President Tony Perkins equips participants with a practical understanding of civil government from a biblical worldview.
2: I would encourage all people to take it. I almost wish I would have took it earlier, that I could have taught my kids this.
6: I wish I had known these things when we were homeschooling, because I think children and my adults now would just greatly be influenced by that information.
7: So I'm an attorney, and for me, it gives me some direct practical knowledge of what I can do to try to impact my legal community, to make better legislation, to try to encourage legislators to make choices that have a biblical worldview, which is what we really want.
8: Any pastor would benefit from taking this course, because we are dual citizens, right? We are citizens of the kingdom of God, but we're also citizens of this great land, and that comes with responsibility.
3: Even as someone who has been involved in these types of issues for a while, you're learning little bits and pieces of new stuff all the time, but it's also approachable enough that newer people, younger people, high school, college students, they can really glean something from this. So I would encourage everybody to take this course, whether it's the videos, whether it's doing it in person. Bring your Bible study group through it, bring your homeschool group through it, and equip yourself for these challenging days ahead.
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9: Washington, D.C. is more than a place of political power. 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
4: Thank you so much for joining us today on Washington Watch. I'm your Friday host, Jody Heiss. So glad to have you joining us. We want to encourage you strongly to sign the Declaration for Life. And some of you are asking, what is that? Well, it's a statement from pastors and Christian leaders. It was all spearheaded, by the way, by U.S. Senator Josh Hawley of Missouri. But as followers of Christ, we are called to protect the defenseless. We are called to speak for those whose voices have been silenced. Let us never, ever, ever forget that justice requires an advocate. And where else does that begin more so than with defending the right to life? I mean, this is the most foundational of all rights, life. So we want to encourage you to sign the Declaration of Life. We want to encourage you to stand with us for life. Text the word declaration to 67742. That's declaration to 67742. Okay, it has been yet another busy, busy week, both in and outside the Beltway, I might say. But perhaps the biggest story of the week was a meeting that was hosted by the White House with top AI executives, artificial intelligence. And obviously there was a lot discussed about this rapidly growing technology. But something that did not come up, at least did not come up at length, is how these technologies are impacting and affecting young people, young Americans. Well, joining us now to discuss this and more is Dr. David Clawson. He's the director here at the Center for Biblical Worldview at FRC. He's also the author of Life After Roe, Equipping Christians in the Fight for Life Today. Dr. Clawson, welcome to our Friday get-together. Good to have you as always.
10: Happy Friday. Great to be with you. It was a joy to be with you last week at the U.S. Capitol, and always looking forward to this segment, Jody.
4: Absolutely. All right. Well, so let's start with this AI thing, particularly as it relates to younger Americans who are increasingly, I think it's fair to say, turning to artificial intelligence, not just for information, but we're watching a startling trend that many of them are looking to AI for companionship and even emotional support. So let's start with this from a biblical perspective, from a biblical worldview. What are the spiritual dangers that could be brought forth by technology, particularly when it starts replacing real human relationships?
10: Well, Jody, I'm glad we're talking about this because so much of the conversation about AI is revolving around things like job displacement and the rising cost of utilities with the rise of these data centers. And these are real concerns. We should have conversations about them. But you're right to ask, how should we as Christians be thinking about this in particular, how it affects our children? And I think I want to start with a category in Christian theology that I think is just absolutely fundamental. And that is the creator-creature distinction. This is just primary in a biblical worldview, that we believe that God is the creator and that human beings are creatures. Among all that God created, it's important to note that human beings are the pinnacle. Unlike everything else that God made, we are said, Scripture says, to be created in His image. And so I think that means, first of all, this whole conversation about AI, you'll hear people talk about AI developing a soul or somehow becoming human or even replacing human, is misplaced ultimately. We know, of course, a human being is unique. A machine can mimic human conversation. It can process enormous amounts of information. This AI technology can even imitate human behavior in astonishing ways. But at the end of the day, Christians cannot confuse imitation with personhood. At the end of the day, a computer, an AI system, is not an image bearer. And I just think that's especially important when we're talking about children, because God did not ultimately design us to have relationships with disembodied machines. You asked specifically about some of the spiritual dangers, and I think there's a couple of them, and I just say very briefly, you know, we've already seen how social media, this is technology that can promise and has promised over 15 years now, great opportunity for connection, great opportunity for relationship, and it actually has increased isolation amongst young people. And I think AI is going to continue accelerating that trend. AI chatbots, they're going to simulate friendship. They're going to simulate emotional intimacy, but it can't actually deliver. And so I would just say parents need to be incredibly cautious about allowing these systems to occupy a relational role that God intended to be filled by real people.
4: Yeah, you know, and I'm glad you brought that up because Gen Z, no surprise to any of us, is certainly one of, if not the most digitally connected generations of all times. But as you mentioned, they also suffer significantly with things like loneliness and isolation. I mean, this is a tremendous opportunity for Christians to step in and fill the spiritual gap that we all know is there, which is between the creator and the created, as you just mentioned. So there's a great opportunity for the church right now and for parents. Wouldn't you agree?
10: I would. And I would say even on this question of isolation and loneliness, we need to be the people that recognize how important of an issue this really is. They've even had hearings in Washington, D.C. about the self-harm that teenagers have perpetuated against themselves because of this epidemic of loneliness. And of course, this was accelerated during COVID. But again, I would just say, Jody, as Christians thinking about this, Genesis 2, I think, is an important place for us to think about this. Before sin even enters into the world, God is the one who says it's not good for man to be alone. We know that we are created for relationship. And I think it's just important for us to note that Christianity as a faith is profoundly embodied. God created us with bodies. Jesus, the second person of the Trinity, took on a body. Christianity believes in the resurrection of the body, looks forward to the resurrection of the body. And I think it's really important. Christian community is meant to be lived in. It's an embodied community, the family and the church. And so I increasingly am worried, Jody, about young people turning to AI for companionship. If you go on to our YouTube channel for some of that Pray, Vote, Stand content that I know we're posting, Claire Morrell, who was one of the speakers, talked about some of the actual harms that are resulting from these chatbots and how young people are spending hours every day having these conversations. And so Christian parents need to be exercising incredible diligence, incredible intentionality in the way they are overseeing their children. Again, Deuteronomy 6, Ephesians 6 tells us that parents have primary discipleship. And this is an area that parents who might, you know, be following, you know, generally the conversation about AI, realize this represents potentially an existential threat in your child's discipleship. And so, again, I'm glad we're having this conversation because it's one that we're only going to continue to see the harms, I think, and I fear with our children.
4: Yeah, I would agree. All right, so let me throw you a curveball. All right, we got baseball postseason underway. And I say a curveball here because there's going to be different people who are watching and listening right now with different opinions. So I want to give you the opportunity to take us to the scripture. But we all saw Tennessee this past week. They're facing serious questions after a failed execution of Krista Pike. And as I mentioned, no doubt, many Christians have some differing opinions over capital punishment. So let's go to the Bible. Biblical principles that should guide us when thinking about whether or not the state has authority to impose the death penalty and how that punishment should be carried out. What would you say?
10: Yeah. Christians need to begin with justice and asking what justice requires and what justice demands. Genesis 9:6 is, I think, the most important verse in this conversation. Whoever sheds the blood of man, by man shall his blood be shed, for God made man in his own image. And this is what Christian ethicists, Jody, have argued for centuries, that the death penalty ultimately is grounded actually in the dignity of human life. Murder, and Christians have said this for centuries, murder is such a grave offense precisely because the victim is someone who is bearing God's image. Romans 13, another crucial passage, Paul writes that government is God's servant and does not bear the sword in vain. Paul specifically actually describes the government as an avenger that carries out God's wrath on the wrongdoer. Those words are incredibly important. But again, Genesis 9, Romans 13, I believe, give civil government an authority that private citizens and private individuals do not have, which is that government can punish evil and in the most serious cases actually impose death. And so I would just say briefly, Jody, that Christians, I believe, and have for centuries affirmed capital punishment in principle because that's what the scripture, I believe, teaches. We can affirm it, but I also believe in the same breath that Christians can be troubled in how it's practiced in America. What happened in Tennessee the other day is a serious failure. If the state exercises the sword, it must do so competently. It must do so justly. And so we can't allow what we saw the other day to be the norm because that I think is an inversion of how capital punishment should be practiced. And so I would just say this is important in this conversation to remember that this person committed a capital offense, and the real victim is Colleen Summer, I believe her name is, who was brutally murdered a couple of decades ago.
4: Yeah, so, you know, and I don't want to throw a blanket over everyone, so I want that to lead the way in this thought. But I find that some opponents of capital punishment, on the one hand, they emphasize the dignity of human life against executions like this, but at the same time, hold a very different view when it comes to abortion. So in this conversation, how should Christians consistently apply the principle that every human being bears the image of God while also at the same time recognizing biblical distinctions between innocent life and someone who's been convicted of a serious crime, a capital crime?
10: In my view, Jody, Genesis 9 shows that there actually is no contradiction between affirming the sanctity of human life and also affirming capital punishment. And here's where we start. Every human being bears God's image. And so, of course, that's why Christians defend unborn children. Unborn children are innocent human beings who deserve the full protection of our law. But what

0: possess inherent dignity and value, but they do not stand in the same relationship to justice. The unborn child is innocent, but the murderer has, after due process has run its course, they've been found guilty of intentionally taking innocent life. And so as Christians, we need to retrieve, I believe, this category of retributive justice. Retributive justice, it recognizes moral responsibility. In fact, some crimes are so grave that punishment actually must reflect the seriousness of what was actually done.
1: All right, well said. Let me shift gears real quickly. We've only got a couple of minutes left, but Department of War Secretary Pete Hegseth has established a new Office of Religious Affairs at the Pentagon, and he says service members should be able to receive strong religious support. Why is protecting religious liberty and so forth for men and women in military so important, especially now?
0: Yeah, so religious liberty is one of our foundational principles. Of course, this whole year we're celebrating our 250th anniversary of the signing of the Declaration of Independence. And I just would say it's important, Jody, to realize that religious freedom was not an afterthought by our founders. It, in fact, was actually central to their understanding of liberty. And just with religious freedom, you know, as a Baptist, I care very deeply about this. Baptists, of course, have historically opposed the idea of an established or state church. And I think this ultimately goes back to what we understand the nature of faith is. Genuine faith cannot be compelled by the state. And so my reading of what Secretary Hegseth with this new Office of Religious Affairs is doing is basically saying that our servicemen and women should have access to chaplains and religious support while they are on the front line fighting America's wars. And so I look at this as a wonderful development. Again, I'm not someone who wants the government to enforce specific beliefs, but again, this we have the free exercise clause. So we have the establishment clause and the free exercise clause. In no way, in my view, is this establishing a form of religion or dictating doctrine. The way I read the Pentagon's briefing papers is basically saying this is an opportunity, or basically an opportunity for soldiers to receive spiritual care while they are serving this nation. I think that's a wonderful development.
1: Right. Yeah, and there's a huge, huge, huge difference between government establishing a religion versus government ensuring that service members are actually free to practice their own faith. And that's what's happening here. And I think it's a great thing, something that we must defend. All right, as always, thank you so much, Dr. David Clawson, Director of the Center for Biblical Worldview here at FRC. And thanks to each of you for joining us this week and today for Washington Watch. Have a wonderful, wonderful weekend. And we'll be back with you again, as always, right here on Washington Watch next week.
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0: ask a few questions?
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0: Nice. 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
0: Awesome.
1: Yeah.
0: Now, let's just talk about what we can bring for dessert.
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4: Second floor, hardware, children's wear, ladies' lingerie. Oh, good morning, Mr. Tyler. 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
1: From Feature Story News in Washington, I'm Nick Harper with the Week in Review. This week, a pilot on a plane being flown to Israel was stabbed by his co-pilot in what investigators say was an attempt to crash the commercial jet. The plane plunged before passengers were able to overpower the attacker and fly the plane safely to Saudi Arabia. The incident is being investigated as alleged terrorism. Blake Sifton in Tel Aviv has been following the situation and sent this report.
2: When you fly on an Israeli carrier, you are subjected to questioning and scrutiny before you've even been allowed to check in for your flight. And all Israeli airlines have air marshals, and El Al, the national carrier, is known to have anti-missile technology on their planes. But authorities here have said over the past day as this event unfolded that Israel has no power to enforce checks or have air marshals on flights that are not Israeli operated.
1: This week, the Pentagon announced that it's sending a new carrier strike group to the Middle East. The USS Theodore Roosevelt is heading to the region, adding roughly 10,000 sailors and Marines, and giving the US President Donald Trump extra options should he decide to attack Iran. He said he will make that decision very soon, despite several rounds of indirect talks taking place earlier this week between the US and Iran. It's all having an impact on the upcoming midterm elections next month. Democrats are now favourites to win control of both the House of Representatives and the Senate. Ever since James Goodison has more from Washington.
3: Not only does President Trump have to contend with the fact that all polls are showing toward the idea that the Democrats will take the House of Representatives, but now there does seem to be a sense that the Democrats are the favourites too to take control of the Senate, which would mean, if it comes to pass, that President Trump's last 2 years will be with an opposition party in control of both of the houses of Congress.
1: The US doctor who oversaw the failed execution of Christa Pike in Tennessee on Wednesday has been linked to an earlier botched lethal injection in the state. Tennessee Governor Bill Lee has halted all remaining executions for the rest of the year and ordered an independent review, as FSN's Simon Marks reports.
4: They say that Christa Pike received two separate full syringes of pentobarbital, that the curtains in the execution chamber were drawn twice, denying witnesses an opportunity to see exactly what was going on inside the chamber. She complained that there was a pain in her arm and she thought it was going to burst. She asked if it was always like this. Her advisors urged her to relax during the process.
1: From bureaus worldwide, this is FSN. This week, tech executives met at the White House and signed a voluntary AI safety accord. However, they admitted afterwards that it was regulation that might now need to be written into law. US President Donald Trump has urged self-policing for the industry, even though AI bosses have warned of risks. FSN's Kate Fisher reports from Washington.
5: They said they had signed this voluntary accord saying that they would regulate themselves. That's something, though, that Donald Trump, US President, is supportive of. He also believes there should be less government oversight over the development of AI, despite warnings from some of the very people, those tech leaders who were in the room with him.
1: French student unions have called for a fresh round of school and university blockades and protests following the government's formal presentation of a budget which unions say will not help the French education system. French President Emmanuel Macron has blamed hard-left politicians for fueling the protests, while student groups say that they will protest again with a major demonstration planned for the 6th of October. Manchester City's chief executive says the footballing Premier League has a conspiracy theory against the club. It's facing the threat of severe sanctions after an independent commission found that the club had clearly intended to circumvent Premier League rules over 9 seasons with spending. It's been found guilty of dozens of financial breaches, including sham sponsorship deals. Sports editor of City AM, Frank Delares, says there now could be further developments.
6: The timescales that have been put in place for this, there's a lot of awareness at the Premier League that this has dragged on. It's not looked good for them. So they are particularly keen, I think, to get this wrapped up. And obviously then at that stage, they can move on to any possible sanctions.
1: And that's the Week in Review. That's Feature Story News, Nick Harper reporting.
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8: From the KITC Weather Center, I'm Roger Davis. Tonight, mostly clear with a low around 42. Looking ahead to Saturday, sunny skies with a high near 78. Saturday night will be mostly clear with a low around 46. On Sunday, sunny weather continues, reaching a high near 80, making it a great day to be outdoors. I'm Roger Davis from the KITC Weather Center.
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9: There is no dark side of the moon, really. Matter of fact, it's all...

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This is Floydian Slip, your weekly hour of Pink Floyd. I'm Craig Bailey with show 1555. Coming up on this week's broadcast, Floyd from The Endless River and A Momentary Lapse of Reason. Got David Gilmour out live promoting Luck and Strange, also some soundtrack stuff from the early 70s, our Floydian slip-up, not Floyd, but something connected. And Dark Side of the Moon from 1973, poised to reach 1,000 weeks on the Billboard 200 album chart. We'll start there.

0: once Sid was out of the picture, the Floyd just went glacial. They just let it all spread out.
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0: Broadcasting from the dark side of the moon every week, you're listening to Floydian Slip, your weekly hour of Pink Floyd. This is show 1555. I'm Craig Bailey. From 72, Obscured by Clouds, the gold, it's in the... From Dark Side of the Top of the Set, On the Run, Breathe in the Air, and we began the show this week with Speak to Me. Dark Side of the Moon about to reach 1,000 non-consecutive weeks on the Billboard 200 chart. A complete anomaly. Album that has come out in 1973 and still sells enough copies to be on the chart 50 years later, plus. We're at 996, I think. So it's going to happen. It's just a question of when. The truth is it would have reached 1,000 weeks if not for a change in the Billboard rules. From 91 to 09, the rule at Billboard was if you were on the 200 chart and you fell off, you couldn't come back. Afterwards, you went on to a back catalog chart. They changed that up in 09, and of course, Dark Side came right back to the Billboard 200 at that point. So it spent a good chunk of time not eligible for that chart. But, like I said, we're at 996, I think. Probably, I don't know, months maybe. Dark Side will reach 1,000 non-consecutive weeks on the Billboard album chart. Debuted in the 17th of March, 1973 issue. What other albums debuted that very same week? We'll talk about that during this week's Floydian Slip-Up when we play something not by the Floyd, but something with a connection. Also coming out this hour, we've got music from The Endless River. Some stuff from A Momentary Lapse of Reason. And David Gilmour's most recent studio album, Luck and Strange. He was out touring that, made a concert film and a concert album. We've got a cut from the Luck and Strange concerts. That's next.
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0: Floyd and Slip, your weekly hour of Pink Floyd. I'm Craig Bailey with show number 1555 from 87. A Momentary Lapse of Reason was the album. On the Turning Away, before that, David Gilmour from the Luck and Strange concerts came out this year. It was a document of his Luck and Strange tour. A little strange to me, the concert film was called Live at the Circus Maximus. And then the album was called the Luck and Strange Concerts. I don't know. Marketing-wise, brand-wise, I would have called them the same thing, but what do I know? The track that we play originally from Luck and Strange. Live version of Scattered on this week's broadcast. David Gilmour said that he's energized. He's ready for more music. He's taken quite a bit of time, usually, between albums. But when Luck and Strange was out, he was saying he really felt like he's got a band he really enjoys working with, that he's in the groove, and that he was ready to get started on new work. So we'll see how that plays out. Be nice to hear some more stuff from David. I think he's got it in him. Just a question of how long we might have to wait.
1: Right now, our world feels divided. But out here, we have so much in common. We fish the same waters, roam the same fields, raise families under the same open sky. Out here, there's no left or right. We all share a love of wildlife and wild places. But now, the animals we love and the lands we treasure are threatened. Gone, unless we defend them. This isn't about right or wrong. It's about standing together. Because up to 1 million species face extinction unless we unite and act to save them. We are their last line of defense. We are defenders of wildlife. Join us as we band together to protect our wildlife and wild places. Because in our love for what we share, we are closer than you think. Be a wildlife defender. Learn more at defenders.org.

0: All things Pink Floyd. This is Floydian Slip, show 1555. I'm Craig Bailey. That's our slip up, not Floyd, but something with a connection. We've been talking a lot this week about Dark Side of the Moon, Floyd's 73 album, which is very likely to reach 1,000 non-consecutive weeks on the Billboard 200 album chart sometime. I'm guessing this year. Time will tell. But no other album has done anything like that. I mentioned it debuted on the charts on the 17th of March, 1973. The Billboard 200, actually, at that time was not called the Billboard 200. It was called Top LPs and Tape, including 8-track, I might add. It got me thinking, what else premiered on that chart? Some albums we've heard of, some we may not have. Alice Cooper's Billion Dollar Babies was just a few notches down from Floyd's debut. Dark Side was at 95, Alice Cooper at 98. What other albums made their very first week's appearance on that chart? I'm looking at it right now. Give me a minute. Donna Fargo, her second album. Cool and the Gang's Good Times premiered that week. David Ruffin had an album, Black Oak, Arkansas. Blue Oyster Cult's Tyranny and Mutation, the Isleys' live album. Small Faces' Ogden Nut Gone Flakes made its debut that week. David Bowie's Images. And what else? Jerry Lee Lewis had an album that week. So that leaves us with one other artist premiering an album in that very same issue of Billboard magazine. This was a group founded by a couple of members of a California band. Jay Ferguson and Mark Andes came out of Spirit to form a group called JoJo Gunn. JoJo Gunn's Bite Down Hard premiered that very same week, so we play you JoJo Gunn and Special Situations, this week's Floydian slip-up. Before that, it was Country Song, one of the outtakes from the 1970s Zabriskie Point soundtrack.
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0: peering into the sauce full of secrets every week. You've been listening to Floydian Slip, your weekly hour of Pink Floyd. We'll finish show 1555 with music from The Endless River. Ebb and flow, it's what we do, and things left unsaid. David was David Gilmour giving an interview recently. I forget the publication, but he essentially said that he practically admitted that he regretted putting out that album. He said that he was bullied into releasing it. I find it hard to believe anyone could bully a band as big as Pink Floyd, but he said he did it somewhat against his better judgment. As you probably know, it consisted generally of outtakes from the Division Bell sessions 20 years prior, and they worked them together and added some stuff to it, and they turned it into a mostly instrumental album. But maybe if David had it to do over again, he wouldn't. That's it for this week's Floydian Slip. I'm Craig Bailey. Join us next week. Also join us online for an archived program. 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
2: From feature story news in Washington, I'm Nick Harper with the Week in Review. This week, a pilot on a plane being flown to Israel was stabbed by his co-pilot in what investigators say was an attempt to crash the commercial jet. The plane plunged before passengers were able to overpower the attacker and fly the plane safely to Saudi Arabia. The incident is being investigated as alleged terrorism. Blake Sifton in Tel Aviv has been following the situation and sent this report.
3: When you fly on an Israeli carrier, you are subjected to questioning and scrutiny before you've even been allowed to check in for your flight. And all Israeli airlines have air marshals, and El Al, the national carrier, is known to have anti-missile technology on their planes. But authorities here have said over the past day as this event unfolded that Israel has no power to enforce checks or have air marshals on flights that are not Israeli operated.
2: This week, the Pentagon announced that it's sending a new carrier strike group to the Middle East. The USS Theodore Roosevelt is heading to the region, adding roughly 10,000 sailors and Marines, and giving the US President Donald Trump extra options should he decide to attack Iran. He said he will make that decision very soon, despite several rounds of indirect talks taking place earlier this week between the US and Iran. It's all having an impact on the upcoming midterm elections next month. Democrats are now favorites to win control of both the House of Representatives and the Senate. Ever since James Goodison has more from Washington.
4: Not only does President Trump have to contend with the fact that all polls are showing toward the idea that the Democrats will take the House of Representatives, but now there does seem to be a sense that the Democrats are the favourites too to take control of the Senate, which would mean, if it comes to pass, that President Trump's last 2 years will be with an opposition party in control of both of the houses of Congress.
2: The US doctor who oversaw the failed execution of Christa Pike in Tennessee on Wednesday has been linked to an earlier botched lethal injection in the state. Tennessee Governor Bill Lee has halted all remaining executions for the rest of the year and ordered an independent review, as FSN's Simon Marks reports.
5: They say that Christa Pike received two separate full syringes of pentobarbital, that the curtains in the execution chamber were drawn twice, denying witnesses an opportunity to see exactly what was going on inside the chamber. She complained that there was a pain in her arm and she thought it was going to burst. She asked if it was always like this. Her advisors urged her to relax during the process.
2: From bureaus worldwide, this is FSN. This week, tech executives met at the White House and signed a voluntary AI safety accord. However, they admitted afterwards that it was regulation that might now need to be written into law. US President Donald Trump has urged self-policing for the industry, even though AI bosses have warned of risks. FSN's Kate Fisher reports from Washington.
6: They said they had signed this voluntary accord saying that they would regulate themselves. That's something, though, that Donald Trump, US president, is supportive of. He also believes there should be less government oversight over the development of AI, despite warnings from some of the very people, those tech leaders who were in the room with him.
2: French student unions have called for a fresh round of school and university blockades and protests following the government's formal presentation of a budget which unions say will not help the French education system. French President Emmanuel Macron has blamed hard-left politicians for fueling the protests, while student groups say that they will protest again with a major demonstration planned for the 6th of October. Manchester City's chief executive says the footballing Premier League has a conspiracy theory against the club. It's facing the threat of severe sanctions after an independent commission found that the club had clearly intended to circumvent Premier League rules over 9 seasons with spending. It's been found guilty of dozens of financial breaches, including sham sponsorship deals. Sports editor of City AM, Frank Delares, says there now could be further developments.
7: The timescales that have been put in place for this, there's a lot of awareness at the Premier League that this has dragged on. It's not looked good for them. So they are particularly keen, I think, to get this wrapped up. And obviously then, at that stage, they can move on to any possible sanctions.
2: And that's The Week in Review. That's Feature Story News, Nick Harper reporting.
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9: From the KITC Weather Center, I'm Roger Davis. Tonight, mostly clear with a low around 42. Looking ahead to Saturday, sunny skies with a high near 78. Saturday night will be mostly clear with a low around 46. On Sunday, sunny weather continues, reaching a high near 80, making it a great day to be outdoors. I'm Roger Davis from the KITC Weather Center.
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1: From feature story news in Washington, I'm Nick Harper with the Week in Review. This week, a pilot on a plane being flown to Israel was stabbed by his co-pilot in what investigators say was an attempt to crash the commercial jet. The plane plunged before passengers were able to overpower the attacker and fly the plane safely to Saudi Arabia. The incident is being investigated as alleged terrorism. Blake Sifton in Tel Aviv has been following the situation and sent this report.
2: When you fly on an Israeli carrier, you are subjected to questioning and scrutiny before you've even been allowed to check in for your flight. And all Israeli airlines have air marshals, and El Al, the national carrier, is known to have anti-missile technology on their planes. But authorities here have said over the past day, as this event unfolded, that Israel has no power to enforce checks or have air marshals on flights that are not Israeli operated.
1: This week, the Pentagon announced that it's sending a new carrier strike group to the Middle East. The USS Theodore Roosevelt is heading to the region, adding roughly 10,000 sailors and Marines, and giving the US President Donald Trump extra options should he decide to attack Iran. He said he will make that decision very soon, despite several rounds of indirect talks taking place earlier this week between the US and Iran. It's all having an impact on the upcoming midterm elections next month. Democrats are now favourites to win control of both the House of Representatives and the Senate. Ever since James Goodison has more from Washington.
3: Not only does President Trump have to contend with the fact that all polls are showing toward the idea that the Democrats will take the House of Representatives, but now there does seem to be a sense that the Democrats are the favourites too to take control of the Senate, which would mean, if it comes to pass, that President Trump's last 2 years will be with an opposition party in control of both of the houses of Congress.
1: The US doctor who oversaw the failed execution of Christa Pike in Tennessee on Wednesday has been linked to an earlier botched lethal injection in the state. Tennessee Governor Bill Lee has halted all remaining executions for the rest of the year and ordered an independent review, as FSN's Simon Marks reports.
4: They say that Christa Pike received two separate full syringes of pentobarbital, that the curtains in the execution chamber were drawn twice, denying witnesses an opportunity to see exactly what was going on inside the chamber. She complained that there was a pain in her arm and she thought it was going to burst. She asked if it was always like this. Her advisors urged her to relax during the process.
1: From bureaus worldwide, this is FSN. This week, tech executives met at the White House and signed a voluntary AI safety accord. However, they admitted afterwards that it was regulation that might now need to be written into law. US President Donald Trump has urged self-policing for the industry, even though AI bosses have warned of risks. FSN's Kate Fisher reports from Washington.
5: They said they had signed this voluntary accord saying that they would regulate themselves. That's something, though, that Donald Trump, US President, is supportive of. He also believes there should be less government oversight over the development of AI, despite warnings from some of the very people, those tech leaders who were in the room with him.
1: French student unions have called for a fresh round of school and university blockades and protests following the government's formal presentation of a budget which unions say will not help the French education system. French President Emmanuel Macron has blamed hard-left politicians for fueling the protests, while student groups say that they will protest again with a major demonstration planned for the 6th of October. Manchester City's chief executive says the footballing Premier League has a conspiracy theory against the club. It's facing the threat of severe sanctions after an independent commission found that the club had clearly intended to circumvent Premier League rules over 9 seasons with spending. It's been found guilty of dozens of financial breaches, including sham sponsorship deals. Sports editor of City AM, Frank Delares, says there now could be further developments.
6: The timescales that have been put in place for this, there's a lot of awareness at the Premier League that this has dragged on. It's not looked good for them. So they are particularly keen, I think, to get this wrapped up. And obviously then at that stage, they can move on to any possible sanctions.
1: And that's the Week in Review. That's Feature Story News, Nick Harper reporting.
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8: From the KITC Weather Center, I'm Roger Davis. Tonight, mostly clear with a low around 42. Looking ahead to Saturday, sunny skies with a high near 78. Saturday night will be mostly clear with a low around 46. On Sunday, sunny weather continues, reaching a high near 80, making it a great day to be outdoors. I'm Roger Davis from the KITC Weather Center.
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11: I actually drop better when I'm high. 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
1: From feature story news in Washington, I'm Nick Harper with the Week in Review. This week, a pilot on a plane being flown to Israel was stabbed by his co-pilot in what investigators say was an attempt to crash the commercial jet. The plane plunged before passengers were able to overpower the attacker and fly the plane safely to Saudi Arabia. The incident is being investigated as alleged terrorism. Blake Sifton in Tel Aviv has been following the situation and sent this report.
2: When you fly on an Israeli carrier, you are subjected to questioning and scrutiny before you've even been allowed to check in for your flight. And all Israeli airlines have air marshals, and El Al, the national carrier, is known to have anti-missile technology on their planes. But authorities here have said over the past day as this event unfolded that Israel has no power to enforce checks or have air marshals on flights that are not Israeli operated.
1: This week, the Pentagon announced that it's sending a new carrier strike group to the Middle East. The USS Theodore Roosevelt is heading to the region, adding roughly 10,000 sailors and Marines, and giving the US President Donald Trump extra options should he decide to attack Iran. He said he will make that decision very soon, despite several rounds of indirect talks taking place earlier this week between the US and Iran. It's all having an impact on the upcoming midterm elections next month. Democrats are now favourites to win control of both the House of Representatives and the Senate. Ever since James Goodison has more from Washington.
3: Not only does President Trump have to contend with the fact that all polls are showing toward the idea that the Democrats will take the House of Representatives, but now there does seem to be a sense that the Democrats are the favourites too to take control of the Senate, which would mean, if it comes to pass, that President Trump's last 2 years will be with an opposition party in control of both of the houses of Congress.
1: The US doctor who oversaw the failed execution of Christa Pike in Tennessee on Wednesday has been linked to an earlier botched lethal injection in the state. Tennessee Governor Bill Lee has halted all remaining executions for the rest of the year and ordered an independent review, as FSN's Simon Marks reports.
4: They say that Christa Pike received two separate full syringes of pentobarbital, that the curtains in the execution chamber were drawn twice, denying witnesses an opportunity to see exactly what was going on inside the chamber. She complained that there was a pain in her arm and she thought it was going to burst. She asked if it was always like this. Her advisors urged her to relax during the process.
1: From bureaus worldwide, this is FSN. This week, tech executives met at the White House and signed a voluntary AI safety accord. However, they admitted afterwards that it was regulation that might now need to be written into law. US President Donald Trump has urged self-policing for the industry, even though AI bosses have warned of risks. FSN's Kate Fisher reports from Washington.
5: They said they had signed this voluntary accord saying that they would regulate themselves. That's something, though, that Donald Trump, US President, is supportive of. He also believes there should be less government oversight over the development of AI, despite warnings from some of the very people, those tech leaders who were in the room with him.
1: French student unions have called for a fresh round of school and university blockades and protests following the government's formal presentation of a budget which unions say will not help the French education system. French President Emmanuel Macron has blamed hard-left politicians for fueling the protests, while student groups say that they will protest again with a major demonstration planned for the 6th of October. Manchester City's chief executive says the footballing Premier League has a conspiracy theory against the club. It's facing the threat of severe sanctions after an independent commission found that the club had clearly intended to circumvent Premier League rules over 9 seasons with spending. It's been found guilty of dozens of financial breaches, including sham sponsorship deals. Sports editor of City AM, Frank Delares, says there now could be further developments.
6: The timescales that have been put in place for this, there's a lot of awareness at the Premier League that this has dragged on. It's not looked good for them. So they are particularly keen, I think, to get this wrapped up. And obviously then at that stage, they can move on to any possible sanctions.
1: And that's the Week in Review. That's Feature Story News, Nick Harper reporting.
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8: From the KITC Weather Center, I'm Roger Davis. Tonight, mostly clear with a low around 42. Looking ahead to Saturday, sunny skies with a high near 78. Saturday night will be mostly clear with a low around 46. On Sunday, sunny weather continues, reaching a high near 80, making it a great day to be outdoors. I'm Roger Davis from the KITC Weather Center.
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he grabbed his neck and said, now listen, Jack, straighten up and fly right, straighten up and fly right, straighten up and fly right, cool down, Papa, don't you blow your top, ain't no use in diving, what's the use of jiving?

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The monkey looked the buzzard right dead in the eye and said, your story's so touching, but it sounds just like a lie. 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

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This is Floydian Slip, your weekly hour of Pink Floyd. I'm Craig Bailey with show 1555. Coming up on this week's broadcast, Floyd from The Endless River and A Momentary Lapse of Reason. Got David Gilmour out live promoting Luck and Strange, also some soundtrack stuff from the early 70s, our Floydian slip-up, not Floyd, but something connected. And Dark Side of the Moon from 1973, poised to reach 1,000 weeks on the Billboard 200 album chart. We'll start there.

0: once Sid was out of the picture, the Floyd just went glacial. They just let it all spread out.
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0: Broadcasting from the dark side of the moon every week, you're listening to Floydian Slip, your weekly hour of Pink Floyd. This is show 1555. I'm Craig Bailey. From 72, Obscured by Clouds, the gold, it's in the... From Dark Side of the Top of the Set, On the Run, Breathe in the Air, and we began the show this week with Speak to Me. Dark Side of the Moon about to reach 1,000 non-consecutive weeks on the Billboard 200 chart. A complete anomaly. Album that has come out in 1973 and still sells enough copies to be on the chart 50 years later, plus. We're at 996, I think. So it's going to happen. It's just a question of when. The truth is it would have reached 1,000 weeks if not for a change in the Billboard rules. From 91 to 09, the rule at Billboard was if you were on the 200 chart and you fell off, you couldn't come back. Afterwards, you went on to a back catalog chart. They changed that up in 09, and of course, Dark Side came right back to the Billboard 200 at that point. So it spent a good chunk of time not eligible for that chart. But, like I said, we're at 996, I think. Probably, I don't know, months maybe. Dark Side will reach 1,000 non-consecutive weeks on the Billboard album chart. Debuted in the 17th of March, 1973 issue. What other albums debuted that very same week? We'll talk about that during this week's Floydian Slip-Up when we play something not by the Floyd, but something with a connection. Also coming up this hour, we've got music from The Endless River, some stuff from A Momentary Lapse of Reason, and David Gilmour's most recent studio album, Luck and Strange. He was out touring that, made a concert film and a concert album. We've got a cut from the Luck and Strange concerts. That's next.
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0: Floyd and Slip, your weekly hour of Pink Floyd. I'm Craig Bailey with show number 1555 from 87. A Momentary Lapse of Reason was the album. On the Turning Away, before that, David Gilmour from the Luck and Strange concerts came out this year. It was a document of his Luck and Strange tour. A little strange to me, the concert film was called Live at the Circus Maximus. And then the album was called the Luck and Strange Concerts. I don't know. Marketing-wise, brand-wise, I would have called them the same thing, but what do I know? The track that we play originally from Luck and Strange. Live version of Scattered on this week's broadcast. David Gilmour said that he's energized. He's ready for more music. He's taken quite a bit of time, usually, between albums. But when Luck and Strange was out, he was saying he really felt like he's got a band he really enjoys working with, that he's in the groove, and that he was ready to get started on new work. So we'll see how that plays out. Be nice to hear some more stuff from David. I think he's got it in him. Just a question of how long we might have to wait.
1: Right now, our world feels divided. But out here, we have so much in common. We fish the same waters, roam the same fields, raise families under the same open sky. Out here, there's no left or right. We all share a love of wildlife and wild places. But now, the animals we love and the lands we treasure are threatened. Gone, unless we defend them. This isn't about right or wrong. It's about standing together. Because up to 1 million species face extinction unless we unite and act to save them. We are their last line of defense. We are defenders of wildlife. 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

0: All things Pink Floyd. This is Floydian Slip, show 1555. I'm Craig Bailey. That's our slip up, not Floyd, but something with a connection. We've been talking a lot this week about Dark Side of the Moon, Floyd's 73 album, which is very likely to reach 1,000 non-consecutive weeks on the Billboard 200 album chart sometime. I'm guessing this year. Time will tell. But no other album has done anything like that. I mentioned it debuted on the charts on the 17th of March, 1973. The Billboard 200, actually, at that time was not called the Billboard 200. It was called Top LPs and Tape, including 8-track, I might add. It got me thinking, what else premiered on that chart? Some albums we've heard of, some we may not have. Alice Cooper's Billion Dollar Babies was just a few notches down from Floyd's debut. Dark Side was at 95, Alice Cooper at 98. What other albums made their very first week's appearance on that chart? I'm looking at it right now. Give me a minute. Donna Fargo, her second album. Coolin' the Gang's Good Times premiered that week. David Ruffin had an album, Black Oak, Arkansas. Blue Oyster Cult's Tyranny and Mutation, the Isleys' live album. Small Faces' Ogden Nut Gone Flakes made its debut that week. David Bowie's Images. And what else? Jerry Lee Lewis had an album that week. So that leaves us with one other artist premiering an album in that very same issue of Billboard magazine. This was a group founded by a couple of members of a California band. Jay Ferguson and Mark Andes came out of Spirit to form a group called JoJo Gunn. JoJo Gunn's Bite Down Hard premiered that very same week, so we play you JoJo Gunn and Special Situations, this week's Floydian slip-up. Before that, it was Country Song, one of the outtakes from the 1970s Zabriskie Point soundtrack.
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peering into the sauce full of secrets every week. You've been listening to Floydian Slip, your weekly hour of Pink Floyd. We'll finish show 1555 with music from The Endless River. Ebb and flow, it's what we do, and things left unsaid. David was David Gilmour giving an interview recently. I forget the publication, but he essentially said that he practically admitted that he regretted putting out that album. He said that he was bullied into releasing it. I find it hard to believe anyone could bully a band as big as Pink Floyd, but he said he did it somewhat against

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2: From the KITC Weather Center, I'm Roger Davis. Tonight, mostly clear with a low around 42. Looking ahead to Saturday, sunny skies with a high near 78. Saturday night will be mostly clear with a low around 46. On Sunday, sunny weather continues, reaching a high near 80, making it a great day to be outdoors. I'm Roger Davis from the KITC Weather Center.
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2: From the KITC Weather Watch, here's your forecast for Saturday.
3: From the KITC Weather Center, I'm Roger Davis. Tonight, mostly cloudy with a low around 35. Looking ahead to Sunday, mostly sunny with a high near 62. Sunday night will be mostly clear with a low around 34. On Monday, sunny skies are on the way with a high near 63. I'm Roger Davis from the KITC Weather Center.
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0: Hi, I'm Ryan Blaney, a third-generation race car driver, and we dedicate a lot of our time to going as fast as possible. 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
1: Hi everyone, I'm Craig Orndorff from the Next Seems Like Old Times. We're extending our fall festival, week number 3. Yeah, one more time, we'll celebrate the season of autumn. And for the countdown this weekend, we're heading back to October of 1954. So come on by and listen to the memories on the Next Seems Like Old Times.

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1: From the KITC Weather Watch, here's your forecast for Saturday.
2: From the KITC Weather Center, I'm Roger Davis. Tonight, mostly cloudy with a low around 35. Looking ahead to Sunday, mostly sunny with a high near 62.

0: Did you miss the Bill and Gil show this Thursday? Well, you're in luck. Bill and Gil and Jason show will give you another chance this Saturday as they repeat their show. So don't miss it this time.
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1: From the KITC Weather Watch, here's your forecast for Saturday.
2: From the KITC Weather Center, I'm Roger Davis. Tonight, mostly clear with a low around 42. Looking ahead to Saturday, sunny skies with a high near 78. Saturday night will be mostly clear with a low around 46. On Sunday, sunny weather continues, reaching a high near 80, making it a great day to be outdoors. I'm Roger Davis from the KITC Weather Center.
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4: Did you miss the Bill and Gil show this Thursday? 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
2: From the KITC Weather Center, I'm Roger Davis. Tonight, mostly clear with a low around 42. Looking ahead to Saturday, sunny skies with a high near 78. Saturday night will be mostly clear with a low around 46. On Sunday, sunny weather continues, reaching a high near 80, making it a great day to be outdoors. I'm Roger Davis from the KITC Weather Center.
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1: Did you miss the Bill and Gil show this Thursday? Well, you're in luck. Bill and Gil and Jason show will give you another chance this Saturday as they repeat their show. So don't miss it this time.

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Never grumbles or fusses, always treats me right. 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
2: From the KITC Weather Center, I'm Roger Davis. Tonight, mostly clear with a low around 42. Looking ahead to Saturday, sunny skies with a high near 78. Saturday night will be mostly clear with a low around 46. On Sunday, sunny weather continues, reaching a high near 80, making it a great day to be outdoors. I'm Roger Davis from the KITC Weather Center.
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Hi everyone, I'm Craig Orndorff from the Next Seems Like Old Times. We're extending our fall festival, week number 3. Yeah, one more time, we'll celebrate the season of autumn. And for the countdown this weekend, we're heading back to October of 1954. So come on by and listen to the memories on the Next Seems Like Old Times.

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1: From feature story news in Washington, I'm Nick Harper with the Week in Review. This week, a pilot on a plane being flown to Israel was stabbed by his co-pilot in what investigators say was an attempt to crash the commercial jet. The plane plunged before passengers were able to overpower the attacker and fly the plane safely to Saudi Arabia. The incident is being investigated as alleged terrorism. Blake Sifton in Tel Aviv has been following the situation and sent this report.
2: When you fly on an Israeli carrier, you are subjected to questioning and scrutiny before you've even been allowed to check in for your flight. And all Israeli airlines have air marshals, and El Al, the national carrier, is known to have anti-missile technology on their planes. But authorities here have said over the past day as this event unfolded that Israel has no power to enforce checks or have air marshals on flights that are not Israeli operated.
1: This week, the Pentagon announced that it's sending a new carrier strike group to the Middle East. The USS Theodore Roosevelt is heading to the region, adding roughly 10,000 sailors and Marines, and giving the US President Donald Trump extra options should he decide to attack Iran. He said he will make that decision very soon, despite several rounds of indirect talks taking place earlier this week between the US and Iran. It's all having an impact on the upcoming midterm elections next month. Democrats are now favourites to win control of both the House of Representatives and the Senate. Ever since James Goodison has more from Washington.
3: Not only does President Trump have to contend with the fact that all polls are showing toward the idea that the Democrats will take the House of Representatives, but now there does seem to be a sense that the Democrats are the favourites too to take control of the Senate, which would mean, if it comes to pass, that President Trump's last 2 years will be with an opposition party in control of both of the houses of Congress.
1: The US doctor who oversaw the failed execution of Christa Pike in Tennessee on Wednesday has been linked to an earlier botched lethal injection in the state. Tennessee Governor Bill Lee has halted all remaining executions for the rest of the year and ordered an independent review, as FSN's Simon Marks reports.
4: They say that Christa Pike received two separate full syringes of pentobarbital, that the curtains in the execution chamber were drawn twice, denying witnesses an opportunity to see exactly what was going on inside the chamber. She complained that there was a pain in her arm and she thought it was going to burst. She asked if it was always like this. Her advisors urged her to relax during the process.
1: From bureaus worldwide, this is FSN. This week, tech executives met at the White House and signed a voluntary AI safety accord. However, they admitted afterwards that it was regulation that might now need to be written into law. US President Donald Trump has urged self-policing for the industry, even though AI bosses have warned of risks. FSN's Kate Fisher reports from Washington.
5: They said they had signed this voluntary accord saying that they would regulate themselves. That's something, though, that Donald Trump, US President, is supportive of. He also believes there should be less government oversight over the development of AI, despite warnings from some of the very people, those tech leaders who were in the room with him.
1: French student unions have called for a fresh round of school and university blockades and protests following the government's formal presentation of a budget which unions say will not help the French education system. French President Emmanuel Macron has blamed hard-left politicians for fueling the protests, while student groups say that they will protest again with a major demonstration planned for the 6th of October. Manchester City's chief executive says the footballing Premier League has a conspiracy theory against the club. It's facing the threat of severe sanctions after an independent commission found that the club had clearly intended to circumvent Premier League rules over 9 seasons with spending. It's been found guilty of dozens of financial breaches, including sham sponsorship deals. Sports editor of City AM, Frank Delares, says there now could be further developments.
6: The timescales that have been put in place for this, there's a lot of awareness at the Premier League that this has dragged on. It's not looked good for them. So they are particularly keen, I think, to get this wrapped up And obviously then at that stage they can move on to any possible sanctions.
1: And that's the Week in Review. That's Feature Story News, Nick Harper reporting.
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8: From the KITC Weather Center, I'm Roger Davis. Tonight, mostly clear with a low around 42. Looking ahead to Saturday, sunny skies with a high near 78. Saturday night will be mostly clear with a low around 46. On Sunday, sunny weather continues, reaching a high near 80, making it a great day to be outdoors. I'm Roger Davis from the KITC Weather Center.
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She said

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1: From feature story news in Washington, I'm Nick Harper with the Week in Review. This week, a pilot on a plane being flown to Israel was stabbed by his co-pilot in what investigators say was an attempt to crash the commercial jet. The plane plunged before passengers were able to overpower the attacker and fly the plane safely to Saudi Arabia. The incident is being investigated as alleged terrorism. Blake Sifton in Tel Aviv has been following the situation and sent this report.
2: When you fly on an Israeli carrier, you are subjected to questioning and scrutiny before you've even been allowed to check in for your flight. And all Israeli airlines have air marshals, and El Al, the national carrier, is known to have anti-missile technology on their planes. But authorities here have said over the past day, as this event unfolded, that Israel has no power to enforce checks or have air marshals on flights that are not Israeli operated.
1: This week, the Pentagon announced that it's sending a new carrier strike group to the Middle East. The USS Theodore Roosevelt is heading to the region, adding roughly 10,000 sailors and Marines, and giving the US President Donald Trump extra options should he decide to attack Iran. He said he will make that decision very soon, despite several rounds of indirect talks taking place earlier this week between the US and Iran. It's all having an impact on the upcoming midterm elections next month. Democrats are now favourites to win control of both the House of Representatives and the Senate. Ever since James Goodison has more from Washington.
3: Not only does President Trump have to contend with the fact that all polls are showing toward the idea that the Democrats will take the House of Representatives, but now there does seem to be a sense that the Democrats are the favourites too to take control of the Senate, which would mean, if it comes to pass, that President Trump's last 2 years will be with an opposition party in control of both of the houses of Congress.
1: The US doctor who oversaw the failed execution of Christa Pike in Tennessee on Wednesday has been linked to an earlier botched lethal injection in the state. Tennessee Governor Bill Lee has halted all remaining executions for the rest of the year and ordered an independent review, as FSN's Simon Marks reports.
4: They say that Christa Pike received two separate full syringes of pentobarbital, that the curtains in the execution chamber were drawn twice, denying witnesses an opportunity to see exactly what was going on inside the chamber. She complained that there was a pain in her arm and she thought it was going to burst. She asked if it was always like this. Her advisors urged her to relax during the process.
1: From bureaus worldwide, this is FSN. This week, tech executives met at the White House and signed a voluntary AI safety accord. However, they admitted afterwards that it was regulation that might now need to be written into law. US President Donald Trump has urged self-policing for the industry, even though AI bosses have warned of risks. FSN's Kate Fisher reports from Washington.
5: They said they had signed this voluntary accord saying that they would regulate themselves. That's something, though, that Donald Trump, US President, is supportive of. He also believes there should be less government oversight over the development of AI, despite warnings from some of the very people, those tech leaders who were in the room with him.
1: French student unions have called for a fresh round of school and university blockades and protests following the government's formal presentation of a budget which unions say will not help the French education system. French President Emmanuel Macron has blamed hard-left politicians for fueling the protests, while student groups say that they will protest again with a major demonstration planned for the 6th of October. Manchester City's chief executive says the footballing Premier League has a conspiracy theory against the club. It's facing the threat of severe sanctions after an independent commission found that the club had clearly intended to circumvent Premier League rules over 9 seasons with spending. It's been found guilty of dozens of financial breaches, including sham sponsorship deals. Sports editor of City AM, Frank Delares, says there now could be further developments.
6: The timescales that have been put in place for this, there's a lot of awareness at the Premier League that this has dragged on. It's not looked good for them. So they are particularly keen, I think, to get this wrapped up. And obviously then at that stage, they can move on to any possible sanctions.
1: And that's the Week in Review. That's Feature Story News, Nick Harper reporting.
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8: From the KITC Weather Center, I'm Roger Davis. This morning, mostly clear with a low around 42. Today, sunny with a high near 78. Tonight, mostly clear with a low around 45. Tomorrow brings mostly sunny skies with a high near 80. Sunday night will be mostly cloudy with a low around 46. I'm Roger Davis from the KITC Weather Center.
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1: From Feature Story News in Washington, I'm Nick Harper with the Week in Review. This week, a pilot on a plane being flown to Israel was stabbed by his co-pilot in what investigators say was an attempt to crash the commercial jet. The plane plunged before passengers were able to overpower the attacker and fly the plane safely to Saudi Arabia. The incident is being investigated as alleged terrorism. Blake Sifton in Tel Aviv has been following the situation and sent this report.
2: When you fly on an Israeli carrier, you are subjected to questioning and scrutiny before you've even been allowed to check in for your flight. And all Israeli airlines have air marshals, and El Al, the national carrier, is known to have anti-missile technology on their planes. But authorities here have said over the past day, as this event unfolded, that Israel has no power to enforce checks or have air marshals on flights that are not Israeli operated.
1: This week, the Pentagon announced that it's sending a new carrier strike group to the Middle East. The USS Theodore Roosevelt is heading to the region, adding roughly 10,000 sailors and Marines, and giving the US President Donald Trump extra options should he decide to attack Iran. He said he will make that decision very soon, despite several rounds of indirect talks taking place earlier this week between the US and Iran. It's all having an impact on the upcoming midterm elections next month. Democrats are now favourites to win control of both the House of Representatives and the Senate. Ever since James Goodison has more from Washington.
3: Not only does President Trump have to contend with the fact that all polls are showing toward the idea that the Democrats will take the House of Representatives, but now there does seem to be a sense that the Democrats are the favourites too to take control of the Senate, which would mean, if it comes to pass, that President Trump's last 2 years will be with an opposition party in control of both of the houses of Congress.
1: The US doctor who oversaw the failed execution of Christa Pike in Tennessee on Wednesday has been linked to an earlier botched lethal injection in the state. Tennessee Governor Bill Lee has halted all remaining executions for the rest of the year and ordered an independent review, as FSN's Simon Marks reports.
4: They say that Christa Pike received two separate full syringes of pentobarbital, that the curtains in the execution chamber were drawn twice, denying witnesses an opportunity to see exactly what was going on inside the chamber. She complained that there was a pain in her arm and she thought it was going to burst. She asked if it was always like this. Her advisors urged her to relax during the process.
1: From bureaus worldwide, this is FSN. This week, tech executives met at the White House and signed a voluntary AI safety accord. However, they admitted afterwards that it was regulation that might now need to be written into law. US President Donald Trump has urged self-policing for the industry, even though AI bosses have warned of risks. FSN's Kate Fisher reports from Washington.
5: They said they had signed this voluntary accord saying that they would regulate themselves. That's something, though, that Donald Trump, US President, is supportive of. He also believes there should be less government oversight over the development of AI, despite warnings from some of the very people, those tech leaders who were in the room with him.
1: French student unions have called for a fresh round of school and university blockades and protests following the government's formal presentation of a budget which unions say will not help the French education system. French President Emmanuel Macron has blamed hard-left politicians for fueling the protests, while student groups say that they will protest again with a major demonstration planned for the 6th of October. Manchester City's chief executive says the footballing Premier League has a conspiracy theory against the club. It's facing the threat of severe sanctions after an independent commission found that the club had clearly intended to circumvent Premier League rules over 9 seasons with spending. It's been found guilty of dozens of financial breaches, including sham sponsorship deals. Sports editor of City AM, Frank Delares, says there now could be further developments.
6: The timescales that have been put in place for this, there's a lot of awareness at the Premier League that this has dragged on. It's not looked good for them. So they are particularly keen, I think, to get this wrapped up. And obviously then at that stage, they can move on to any possible sanctions.
1: And that's the Week in Review. That's Feature Story News, Nick Harper reporting.
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8: From the KITC Weather Center, I'm Roger Davis. This morning, mostly clear with a low around 42. Today, sunny with a high near 78. Tonight, mostly clear with a low around 45. Tomorrow brings mostly sunny skies with a high near 80. Sunday night will be mostly cloudy with a low around 46. I'm Roger Davis from the KITC Weather Center.
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1: From the KITC Weather Watch, here's your forecast for Saturday.
2: From the KITC Weather Center, I'm Roger Davis. This morning, mostly clear with a low around 42. Today, sunny with a high near 78. Tonight, mostly clear with a low around 45. Tomorrow brings mostly sunny skies with a high near 80. Sunday night will be mostly cloudy with a low around 46. I'm Roger Davis from the KITC Weather Center.
3: Did you miss the Bill and Gil show this Thursday? Well, you're in luck because here is a repeat of the show on KITC.

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3: Are you sure?
2: Are you? I'm sure. Are you sure?
3: No, I'm not sure.
2: Wow. Man.
3: We have Jason with us, though.
2: Jason is here. It's a sad day for us.
3: Yes, it
4: is. Oh, gosh.
2: It's very a sad day for us. This is Jason's last day.
3: Last show with us, anyway, for a while.
2: Yeah, maybe not forever.
4: Unless I pop in and surprise you guys one day.
2: You're always welcome.
4: You know. Oh, thanks.
3: Yeah, you know where we live.
2: Yeah, you know where we're at, Jason. So Jason is going to be,
4: my schedule has changed.
2: He's going to take on family responsibilities.
3: He's becoming more domesticated.
2: Oh, domesticated.
4: Yes, yes. Yeah, my wife has finally domesticated me after all these years.
2: It's Jason.
4: No now longer that's feral. Not.
2: Now, we try to be fair and truthful on the radio. I don't know that that's 100% true. Is it 100% true?
4: I'd like to think I'm domesticated, but you never know. Every once in a while, you know, when you're raised in the wild, you know, it's hard to be completely.
3: Do you cook and do the laundry?
4: I do.
3: Yeah, you're domesticated.
2: Whoa.
3: He's domesticated.
2: Yeah, he is domesticated.
4: I did the dishes yesterday.
2: Yesterday
4: was the dishes, and I vacuumed.
3: Oh,
2: what?
4: I vacuumed yesterday.
2: Okay, all you men out there, don't listen to Jason anymore.
4: And I did the dishes.
2: You can do the dishes, but this vacuuming part's got to
3: stop. Your wife's not listening, is she?
2: No, I don't know.
4: I doubt it.
2: No, I don't think so, because she doesn't know how to. I haven't shared that information with her to where she could get it on her phone.
4: Yeah.
2: I listened to you last week.
3: Yes,
2: you were making mention of me being in Seattle, and that's where I was. And I thought you were with him, Jason, the way he was talking. So I had it on my
4: radio. Somebody was here, right?
3: No, you weren't here.
4: Who was? Didn't you have a guest?
3: No.
2: Yeah, really? You did.
3: Didn't no, you? I had a guest. Yeah, I'm sorry. Yes, I did.
2: Yeah, that's what. But
4: I thought
2: the
4: was.
2: Way he was talking, I thought you were there.
3: That's Sally Ann.
2: So I'm sitting here. I'm listening on the phone, and he's making mention to me. I think he's in Seattle. Yes, I'm in Seattle.
4: And Gil's like, Jason's being quiet again today. Yeah. He's just sitting there. And
3: no, we had
4: does he know this is a radio show?
3: We had Sally Ann on last week.
4: Sally Ann.
3: Yeah.
2: Who's Sally Ann?
3: So,
2: who's Sally Ann?
3: She's the candidate for county clerk.
2: Mm.
3: She's running against Regina Jackson.
4: Oh.
2: Regina Jackson.
4: Did she come in or was she on the phone?
3: No, she was here.
4: Oh, okay.
3: Yeah. Her and her campaign manager was here.
2: So elections are coming up in about a month, a little over a month.
4: Yep.
2: And once we get a ballot, we will go over the measures. I don't know if there's any measures. And then the candidates.
3: There's only three from Klamath County.
2: Yeah. Is the county clerk the only office?
3: No, I think the assessor's on it. I'm not sure about that.
2: But the sheriff's not.
3: No. Sheriff won't be killed.
2: And there's no commissioner because one got over 50%.
3: Yeah. We're going to try to get him on, too, so.
2: Yeah, I forgot his name.
3: Andy? Is that his name? Nichols?
2: No, that was the new one for the last time. Andrew Nichols is already there.
3: Oh.
2: But he's the newest one, up until this guy takes the office.
3: January, I think.
2: Yeah. This guy is with the Air Force or the Air National Guard.
3: That's why we couldn't get him during the election.
2: Yeah, well, there were some things happening in the world that his boss made him stay.
3: Yeah, he couldn't. You can't go? I'm assuming that he's going to be leaving that
2: I've
3: position.
2: Asked that question, a guy that is involved in stuff down in Klamath, kind of, used to be a county commissioner, and I said, how is this going to work? What's he going to do? Mm-hmm. And he told me, but I can't remember what he said. But evidently he's going. He is going to have the time to do this. So I don't know if he's retiring.
3: What happens if there's if he's called out?
2: If he's retired. I don't know if he retires. I'm not sure how that works. But
3: that's
2: yeah,
3: why
2: we'll
3: need to get him on.
2: We'll get him on the radio and do that. Okay, so this evening, I mean we got guests today.
3: Yes, we do. Yeah.
2: You got a guest at 9 o'clock.
3: Yeah.
2: You're gonna tell us what it is.
4: Patriot Motors, right?
3: Yeah.
2: It was in a new car dealer.
3: A new used car dealer.
2: How's that? A new used car dealer in Crescent.
3: Right.
2: For those of you that have been around for a long time, and I mean a long time, it's at the old Mix Trading Post.
3: Yeah.
2: Those of you who are new, kind of across the street from the Sinclair.
3: It's on Highway 97.
2: Just north of the Forest Service.
3: Yeah.
2: And the big building. Anyway, so they're at 9 o'clock, and then we have Representative Cliff Bentz calling in at 9:30. And we got here's a word for the day, plethora of topics that he had. Basically, three or four topics that's going to take us, hopefully he has a half hour. His scheduler said, well, we'd like to have 15 or 20 minutes. I said, you got a half hour. Oh.
4: Are they calling in or
2: yeah? I believe
3: we're not sure where he's at.
2: I believe he's in Washington.
3: We don't know.
2: Last time we had him, he was actually in Ontario. That's where he lives.
4: I guess we're all done with September.
3: Last time
4: huh?
3: we had him, he was in Washington. You weren't here.
2: Oh, yeah, not the last time. First time we had him, he was in Ontario, and I gave him a bad time. I said, "You're at home." Yeah. Well, why aren't you here? It's just a short drive. From Ontario, Oregon to here, and he just started. Oh yeah, he says, just hop in the car. I'll be over there in an hour.
4: Yeah.
2: Plus, how far is it?
4: Ontario,
3: about 400 miles, something like that.
2: Yeah, so a little.
3: 450 miles, or something.
2: A little ways. It's a little ways.
4: So. Yeah.
3: How does he get back to Washington? Does he fly out of Ontario?
2: No, I'm going to tell you, he's going to fly out of Boise.
3: Yeah, I was going to say that. And Boise's 45 minutes.
2: Or Pasco, maybe. I think Boise
3: would
2: closer.
3: Closer, yeah.
2: Yeah, Boise, I think, is the place to fly out of when you're on that side of Oregon, on the far east side. Tonight in our area is called the DEQ Listening Event. It's going to be from 6 to 8 p.m. at the Community Club. I love this. They give it, you know, this is for, I guess, me and those of us like me. They actually give an address of where the community club is.
3: Yeah, 430.
2: 420.
3: Oh, 420.
2: Crescent Cutoff Road.
3: I would have been further down the road.
2: Don't give me an address. Just tell me what it is, and I'll get there. Anyway, it is the Klamath County Public Health and the Oregon Department of Environmental Quality are hosting a listening sessions this October to learn more about extreme weather impacts on local Klamath County health. On local Klamath County, help provide in what? Who wrote this? Anyway, weather impacts in Klamath County and the help that can be provided and input for evaluating the implementation of the Climate Pollution Reduction Grant Program, or CPRG. Sounds like a weapon. CPRG. As well as the Klamath County Climate Adaptation Plan. Now, I have Bill and Jason here. Now, did either one of you know what those are?
3: No.
4: For sure.
2: Would you explain them to us, Jason?
4: I don't have time.
2: Too much pressure.
3: Well, according to all weather information that we have had here in the lake, it's not going to be that big a winter.
4: You don't think so?
2: I'm hoping so, but...
4: Well, even if it is, I think the Farmer's Almanac said it was going to be a crazy winter.
2: The deal is extreme weather impacts. Yeah. At breakfast, we had our friend there. We're not going to mention his name, Jerry. anyway,
3: we don't want to talk about Jerry. Who
4: is it?
3: He's a local resident.
2: Local resident. We were talking about that part, extreme weather impacts. I don't think we've had an extreme weather impact here since 1962. It might have been. Now, in 1964, that's not true. 1964, we actually had a flood. They had to bust the dike, blow the dike up, because the level between the dam and the road going to the mill was getting really high, which would have flooded the powerhouse, which at the time provided the power for all the town plus the mill. So they had to blow the dike. And that was, we had about 3 or 4 feet of snow on the level a week before Christmas, and then it rained all week and wow. melted all that snow. And all that snow went right into the pond, and it was pretty amazing. But that's the last time we've had an extreme.
3: Well, we've had an extreme this summer where the pond was so low that we couldn't get water
4: out
3: of it.
4: But a weather impact. How is the level of that pond right now?
2: I just kind of drove by it on Tuesday. I didn't go down and look. It didn't look good. Mm-hmm. Yeah, it didn't look good. So the CPRG is one of many federal funding opportunities for states, local governments, tribes, and territories to develop plans for reducing greenhouse gas emissions and other harmful air pollution. The final...
3: that is the final.
2: The word is... They didn't get it completed because it says Delhi. The final Delhi.
4: Final Delhi.
2: I can't figure out what the rest of it would be. Anyway...
4: Interesting.
2: The final something will evaluate of the... decision, maybe, no, that's not decision. Anyway, we'll evaluate the CPRG implementation grant's impact across Oregon, and we'll also discuss lessons learned midway through the implementation process. Beyond an assessment of how the state is advancing on existing plans, this report will also include additional efforts at DEQ, community engagement activities and opportunities, discussion and opportunities concerning the climate and public health. Now, here's an abbreviation for you. I don't know what it is. The KCCAP.
3: Well, obviously, that's Klamath County.
2: Klamath County something. Anyway, Klamath County Climate Adaptation Plan. Got it?
3: We've got a plan for everything.
2: Yeah. Is one of several Almost. Plans that the Klamath County Public Health Department has adopted to ensure it meets requirements for modernizing its healthcare services. Hold it. I'm not done. The KCCAP is expected to be updated every 5 years and uses a variety of implementations such as recruiting community-based and faith-based buildings to become cleaner, cooler air spaces, educating the public on heat-related illnesses as well as poor air quality-related illnesses, providing connections and referrals for various community-based organizations that help tackle environmental health issues. Tonight's session, again, will be from 6 to 8 p.m. at the Crescent Community Club. So if you can go
3: They're
2: in there and
3: They're
2: going to
3: discuss all that tonight? Huh?
2: That's what they said. Everything? 2 hours.
3: Huh? Ooh, Christmas.
2: Yeah.
3: But we don't know if it's if people are going to actually be there from the DEQ or if this is like a Zoom meeting.
2: Doesn't say. Doesn't say.
3: No, I don't know. No. I have to check
2: anyway,
3: with Echo on that.
2: We live in a great place here. Our air's good.
3: Yeah.
2: You know.
3: I don't see any catastrophe events happening.
2: One of our second guest, Representative Bentz, some of this gives you the impression, if you're a business owner, a certain type of business owner, that it's not going to be very friendly to the business.
3: Yeah.
2: If you got to make certain that very costly things, which down here is like, what? Anyway, he's going to talk about, hopefully we get to it, Oregon's poor business policies, the state of Oregon's poor business policies, because businesses are leaving and taxes. Anyway, so that kind of goes into that. That's just my opinion, not KITC's.
3: Yeah.
2: So
3: we need to talk about something different. So let's let Jason talk about something that's coming up at the end of this month.
2: Yeah.
3: Called...
4: It's Trunk or Treat.
3: Trunk or Treat.
4: Trunk yeah. or Treat. October 31st.
2: Yeah. Where is it?
4: I believe it's right here at the Gilchrist Mall.
2: What?
4: Yeah.
2: Oh.
4: So everyone's invited to park your decorated cars at the Gilchrist Mall at 4 p.m.
3: Do you have to decorate?
2: You have to decorate your cars?
4: I don't know if you have to decorate them, but you're invited to decorate the cars if you'd like to.
2: Are you going
4: to
2: decorate your cars?
4: I already have a big orange truck that I just got to put a pumpkin face on it.
5: You do. You could do that.
4: Yeah. So.
3: Are you going to load it with candy and bring it down?
4: I don't know what I'm. I think I'm going somewhere else. Honestly. I mean. Yeah. But the trunk or treat here at the Gilchrist Mall starts. It's from 4:30 to 6 p.m. Kids start arriving at 4:30 p.m. sharing candy, smiles, and community, open to the public. So,
2: what date is it?
4: October 31st.
2: Did he say that already?
3: Yeah, he did.
2: Oh, he did.
3: Yeah.
4: So that's on Halloween, I would say.
3: Yeah.
2: You are very observant.
4: I still think that there needs to be a haunted house right here in the middle area.
2: I know
4: of
2: you've
4: the
2: been
4: mall.
2: Saying that. I told
4: somebody
2: you.
4: Needs, there,
2: somebody should be you.
4: Yeah. Yeah.
2: But then he just
3: Well, you
2: said,
3: got a lot of time now because you're not on the radio
2: anymore.
4: Oh, lots of time, yeah. I think I have less time. That's why I can't do the radio show anymore because I'm actually going to have less time. But, you know. Yeah, my wife got a different schedule. She's getting a different job. So
2: don't blame it on your wife.
4: I don't know if I'm supposed to talk about the Lapine Community Health Center. So. I'm trying to stay out of trouble everywhere I go.
3: Yeah.
2: How's that working for you?
4: I mean, I don't know. You know, I'm as confused as the next person on whether things are...
2: Oh, I thought you were going to stop on weather. Nobody knows.
3: Well, we're going to try it again. I don't know if we will. We tried before. Tried to get the CEO of the Community Health Center on.
2: You know, it might have changed since...
3: Yeah, it might have. I don't know.
2: Because I was talking to Jason yesterday, and I kind of got the impression that this might be the second one after Charla.
4: Well, I do know that...
3: maybe. I don't know.
2: I don't either.
4: There were over 100 employees there 2.5 years ago, and now there's like 30-something.
2: Hmm. Yeah. It'd be a shame. It'd be a shame if that something had to if they had to close.
3: Oh, yeah.
4: I think there's only 5 providers there now.
3: I just don't... It's well used, I thought. I thought they were doing well at one time.
2: Well, it's always been a struggle. Yeah. If you remember when Charlotte was there, when she came in, Ben Memorial Clinic took it over once, and that didn't last very long. And prior to that, there was it's private. I mean, it's been a struggle for these private health clinics for a long time. And this is a federally funded
3: non-profit. Yeah, this is all federal money type thing.
2: Yeah, and so it's even when Charlotte was there, the organization that she was with, whoever took it over, they worked real hard at getting it to a
3: and they did
2: stable,
3: before she left. Yeah.
2: Yeah. And but they're not easy, you know. I hope that it doesn't affect it, which it would. I mean, what happens to the school-based health centers?
4: Yeah, I know a lot of the federal funding has disappeared.
2: Yeah. Well, we got the school-based health center up here, which is being used by not just the students now. It's used by the community, by community members. I know a couple people that go up here.
3: Oh yeah, I
2: you
3: know.
2: And
4: they're closing the one down at the Lapine High School. I know that. How it's getting, they had one right there next to, it's on the property
3: that
4: where the high school.
3: That little building out.
4: Yeah,
3: out,
4: a little building, that's done. That's
2: well,
4: going away.
2: Well, you know, that's too bad, but they're real close to the real one, right? I mean, they're real close to the community health center. We're not. And this is a pretty good, this helps.
4: Yeah, so I wonder if this one's going to stay or not.
2: I don't know. That's
3: we
2: a
3: don't
2: good
3: know.
2: Question.
3: We don't know.
2: I think we'll call them. That's too bad to hear.
4: Yeah.
2: So here's I just saw who wrote this. Kathy DeBone. Remember that? Remember her?
3: I remember her, yes.
2: Yeah. So
3: she was married to a former.
2: No, he's still in.
3: He's still in until January. But I'll call him a former Deschutes Commissioner, County Commissioner.
2: Deschutes County Commissioner, Tony DeBone.
3: He used to be on the radio.
2: He had his own.
3: He had his own show up there in Lapine.
2: He and Dave had a show.
3: Yeah.
2: Yeah. It was before Jason.
3: Yeah, a little bit.
2: A little bit before.
3: It's almost before you.
2: Oh, you mean doing this? Yes. They did it before we did.
3: No.
2: Huh?
3: No.
2: No?
4: When did you guys start doing this show?
3: 22 years ago.
4: 22 years ago?
2: Yeah. When his wife told us we were going to do it.
4: Oh, wow.
3: They were after that.
2: Wasn't a choice.
4: So Bill was a good listener, too.
3: Yeah.
4: You were finally, your wife domesticated you.
3: Yeah. In more ways than one.
2: Okay, let's get away from that aspect. So this letter is written to the, there is a North Klamath Public Safety Action Team.
3: Yes.
2: Echoes on it.
3: Echoes on that.
2: Okay.
3: And they just had a meeting here a few weeks ago.
2: So anyway, I am writing to ask for your help in sharing an important opening, an opportunity for an aspiring counselor that can strengthen the work we care about in North Klamath. Squibb Counseling Services, in partnership with Just Care for Families, recently received a grant, RHTP grant support, to provide opioid and related counseling for parents across Klamath and Lake counties. They already have coverage in Lakeview and are filling two positions in Klamath Falls. They still need a Just Care coach for the Christmas Valley and Gilchrist region. The position is they work directly with parents who are facing substance use and or mental health challenges. The work is community-based, not office-bound. Coaches meet families where they live, homes, other community settings, and sometimes with people who are unhoused or unstably housed. Why does this matter? A coach who can work in Christmas Valley and Gilchrist, rather than asking families to travel long distances for help, can reduce those downstream pressures. Stable parents and safer parent-child contact are prevention work as much as they are treatment work. They're looking for someone that is interested in a full-time position, that have qualifications that are intentionally accessible because they provide the training. So here's the job. I mean, I could continue reading this letter, but the bottom line is this is a job opportunity. It's called Just Care Coach, full-time, $50,000 to $60,000 compensation, commensurate with qualifications and experience, plus benefits.
3: Wow.
2: 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Cognitive, behavioral, and other behavioral approaches in coordination with medication providers and other members of the treatment team.
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2: There are 12 responsibilities. I'll just go to qualifications. 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
3: This is a $50,000, $60,000 a year job.
2: Yes. Meets requirements of Mental Health and Addiction Certification Board of Oregon.
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2: Certification as a QMHA, CADC, or equivalent licensure is required. 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
3: Well, where in the heck are they going to find that up
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3: here?
2: 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Excellent communication and interpersonal skills with the ability to build rapport with clients and families. Ability to work independently as a part of a collaborative team. 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Well, if they listen to our program, they know that the three of us are not in.
3: We're not in. We're not.
2: Anyway,
3: not only we're not.
2: If you're interested
3: in
2: it, it doesn't say.
3: It doesn't give you a place to even apply.
2: Let's see. There's a website. Here's the link to their website. There is no link. I get you can call Kathy DeBone at 541-771-2498 if you're interested in this position. Just Care Coach for Christmas Valley and Gilchrist. $50,000 to $60,000 compensation, but there are qualifications. But if you're interested in it.
3: Yeah, well, we can't qualify.
2: Know, no. I have my own mental health problems without trying to fix somebody
3: exactly.
2: else's.
3: I knew that, too.
2: Yeah, we're going to keep that quiet, though.
3: Yeah.
2: You know, you've messed me up here.
3: No, I didn't. You got your... Oh, just go up there and play one of the songs up there.
2: Well, you have a song up here which would be lying.
4: I wanted to talk more about Gil's mental health problems.
3: Hit one
4: that he's
3: of the pages
4: with.
3: Down there.
2: I know, but it says it's Friday, and it's not Friday.
3: Well, don't play
2: it's
3: it.
2: It's Thursday. So we can't.
4: It'll be Friday things. Tomorrow. You're just early. It's better to be early than late.
2: I can't. Oh, we could play the chicken dance.
4: It's October 1st today, too, right?
2: I can't.
3: Just pick the page.
2: I'm going to pick a song.
3: For crying out loud.
2: Neil Sedaka, Calendar Girl. It's the first day of a month.
3: Yeah.
2: So we can play Calendar Girl. Listen carefully. You might find out which Calendar Girl it is for this month. 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

0: All right, Neil Sedaka, calendar girl.
1: You know, Neil was a, well, he's passed away now, but.
0: Yeah, he's dead.
1: He died.
0: He's
1: a Juilliard School of Music graduate.
0: Yes.
1: Yeah.
0: The guy's amazing to watch play the piano.
1: Yeah.
0: I mean, the guy doesn't watch.
1: He didn't have to look at anything.
0: No, he just plays. He was amazing.
1: Yeah.
0: Yeah. So, hopefully, we've been talking about different things this morning, which you guys, I'm hoping you're still listening to us. all one of you who's out there. Hopefully, Bill has got the output going that you can hear us well on the mic. We know that's been a problem.
1: Showing that the process is working properly.
0: So. Yeah, he's watching stuff that Jason and I know nothing about.
1: This is up on the hill. This is next to the transmitter.
2: Ooh. I didn't know you could look at that from here, and it would let you know if it was transmitting correctly or whatever it's doing.
1: I can go by the, as you see the thing jumping up and down there.
2: Yeah.
1: That's the modulation. That's what you're talking about.
0: You want to introduce our guest this morning?
1: I was going to say, let's just not worry about the processor.
0: Okay, don't do it.
1: I'm not.
0: You already did.
1: So we do have our newest business in Crescent with us today, yeah. Patriot Motors. And they just moved in. How long have you been?
3: We've been there about a month.
0: Hold it.
1: Hold it. You have to turn the mics on.
0: I'm not the inside guy.
3: We've been there about a month now.
1: There you go. Now we'll be live.
0: You could talk as loud as you want. Wasn't on. Now it's on.
1: We have a great board runner here. He's really sharp.
4: The inside guy.
1: Yeah. No, he's the outside
0: I'm
1: guy.
0: I'm the outside guy. That's why I shouldn't be back here. But anyway. Oh, okay. Patriot let's try Motors. It again.
1: Patriot Motors. How long have you been in there?
5: We've been there about a month now.
1: Oh, okay.
5: Going strong.
1: We said you were down there for those who have been here for a long time.

0: looking at something to do, and I was like, hey, man, come out here and start this with me. So he's here.
1: Yeah. So tell us a little bit about your business and yourselves and your background. And
0: I started the business about 4 years ago, almost now, and I local to Oregon, was born in Idaho, moved over here when I was two. I've ran tow truck businesses, I've ran construction companies, and when I moved out here, I had my dealership in the Valley, and I was looking for a spot out here, and I finally found one.
1: You were in Independence, weren't
0: you?
1: Yep,
0: yeah. Independence, Oregon.
1: Yeah.
0: And we started up over there, and it was good, but there's just so much competition over there, you know, and I was driving over there 3 days a week, and it just wasn't good. So
2: you were driving over there from this side of the mountain?
0: Yep, I live in Crescent Lake.
2: Yeah. Oh, you do?
0: So, yeah.
1: Oh, and how about you, Lee?
3: Married his sister about 10 years ago, and so he's stuck with me. I'm driving up from Hubbard, Woodburn area a couple times a week sometimes. Generally, I come out, stay 3 days, and go home. So figure, get this thing going, running, efficient, and then, you know, maybe move out this side of town.
1: So tell us a little bit about your business.
0: So it's just a family-ran, family-owned used car business. We try to buy cars, you know, under what they're worth and sell them for the same, you know, under book value. And we've been doing that for quite a while now, and it's seemed to be working out pretty well. We go, you know, California, Idaho, Oregon. We go to the auctions there. We buy cars there and haul them here ourselves and sell them ourselves. So.
3: Two-man crew.
0: Yeah, two-man crew. I have the wife there sometimes selling cars and. So.
1: I think I met her the other day when I went down there. She was.
0: Yeah.
1: Yeah.
2: So are you open every day?
0: We try to be, but it's been hard lately trying to fill the cars up, you know, on the lot. So I've been gone lately at the auctions. But once I have the inventory, I'll be there every day. So
1: you say you buy them from not only here in Oregon, but Washington and California. And
0: Yep. We go to California. We go to Idaho. We
1: really?
0: Go to Washington.
1: Yeah.
0: We haven't really gone further than that, but, you know, we are always looking for the pot of cheap cars. So.
1: Yeah.
2: Pot of cheap cars.
3: If there is such a thing anymore.
1: Yeah, exactly. Yeah. So, yeah, somebody told me, I don't know, maybe it was, I don't remember who it was, to be honest with you, that you try to sell vehicles under
0: book value, yeah.
1: But under 5,000 or something?
2: He just said that.
0: Yeah, so
1: is that what he said? Yeah.
0: We mainly have our vehicles 5,000 under range.
1: Okay.
0: We will have the, you know, occasional 10,000-15,000 and under, you know, just to play the market, you know, and but yeah, it's mainly 5,000 under cheap good vehicles, you know, most all clean titles. Every now and then you'll have a reconstructed title that was a trade-in. I buy all new car store trade-in vehicles mainly. So, you know, they're mainly running and driving before they get traded in on a new vehicle.
2: So is your office in the building?
0: Yes.
2: You have an office in the building.
0: Yep, and my wife's going to be having a little little trading post in there also eventually. She's she's been stocking up inventory to do something for herself, you know, and have fun with it.
1: Yeah.
0: It's my youngest birthday today too. It's Nash. He's turning 5, so.
2: Oh,
1: oh whoa, yeah. Wow.
2: That is a great day to have a birthday.
0: Yeah.
2: I'm just telling you.
1: Yeah.
4: How long have you been in Crescent Lake for?
0: We've lived here 3 years now.
4: 3 years?
0: Yeah.
2: Oh, so you haven't experienced the weather yet.
0: Not really. We moved in with about 6 feet of snow. I literally had my neighbor plow the driveway for me and pulled my...
3: We get the trailers in.
0: We pulled my big, huge gooseneck 35-foot enclosed trailer in there with our, you know, half of our house in it and slowly emptied it into our other house that we just bought, and it was kind of rough because we bought it fully furnished, you know, so
2: I understand that totally.
0: It was a vacation home, so, and they left all the furniture there, and so we kind of picked and choose what we wanted and moved stuff out and moved stuff in.
1: Huh?
0: yeah kind of was slow process, but it was easy.
1: Yeah, well, when we moved here, this was in 91, they had 14 feet of snow that year.
0: dang. Yeah, my second winter here, we had about 8 feet out there, so it was fun.
1: Yeah, it's a fun area to live in, especially in the wintertime.
0: Yeah.
1: This is my first winter back after, 10 years now?
2: Yeah, he's actually back for the winter.
1: Yeah.
3: Isn't it supposed to be the opposite?
1: Well, I was going to

0: California during the winter and here during the summer. That worked out well.
1: I bet.
0: Worked out well for 10 years. And now, no.
2: He decided the price of diesel was so expensive it would be cheaper to buy a house and stay here.
3: When he moved up, this is before, you know, all this stuff has happened. I mean, it was starting to happen, so he had to go to the bank to get a loan to get diesel so he could get up here.
0: Yeah.
4: I believe it.
1: Yeah,
0: I brought the trailer up last year, or excuse me, in April. $800 to get it back up here.
1: Jeez. Yeah, we just did a trip down there with the Toyotas down to the Rubicon Trail, and man, I was paying eight something a gallon.
0: Yeah.
1: I paid more in fuel than the whole trip cost me, you know. Even with buying parts.
0: Yeah.
3: So how many cars do you have now?
1: Right now, I think we're at 13 with the three that we brought in yesterday from
3: Idaho.
1: And
3: what are you looking? You said something about...
1: I want to get to 30.
3: And you have enough room down there?
1: I think so, yeah. We just had some stumps removed.
3: He's going to find out.
1: We'll stuff as many as we can in there.
3: Well, we
1: can eventually I want to get to the buy here, pay here. It seems like a very popular thing around here. People don't want to do loans. They want to do in-house financing. And so once I have that inventory, I'll be able to do that. But right now, if I did that, I wouldn't have no cars.
0: So when you say you're going to do in-house financing, I've seen that, especially in California, they have a lot of that.
1: Yeah.
0: Isn't that kind of a risk for you?
1: It is. So I did it in the beginning, and you know, I was chasing a lot of repossessions for a while, but also we weren't, you know, collecting, you know, very good information in the beginning. So
4: learning curve.
1: Yeah, it was a learning curve, and I definitely learned from it. And so if I ever do it again, it's going to be, you know,
0: little different,
1: a little bit more
3: so
1: intense. Yeah.
3: When you say in-house financing, you or your business is going to carry the paper?
1: Yes, sir.
3: So not an outside.
1: Yep. A lot of people can't get financing, so you know that's where that's going to help them out, be able to get a car.
0: I've often wondered on those types of things, do you as an auto dealer sell that loan off?
1: So if they default on it, there's companies that'll buy it from you. But
3: cents on the dollar. Right?
1: Yeah, it's not really worth it. You know, you kind of, I mean, if you don't get the car back, you kind of just wash your hands of it, you know.
2: If you do get it back, you can resell it.
1: Yeah, but so, I mean, there's also stipulations for that too. Yeah, you have to hold on to it for a while. If you sell it for more than what the person owes, you got to pay them on it. That's a thing with repossessions. You know, if a company comes and repossesses your car, and the auction sells it, and they sell it for more than what you owe, they actually have to pay you.
0: The difference, is that what?
1: Yeah.
0: You're
4: yeah.
3: Really?
0: Wow. I didn't know that.
3: Well, you know, on a foreclosure on a house, whoever buys it, the former owner has 6 months to buy it back.
0: Is that right?
3: Yes. 6 months.
2: Hmm. Wow.
3: And so, you know, you go in, buy a house that you want in foreclosure, buy it cheap, remodel it, and do that, and then the guy comes or person comes up with money, you're out of your money. I don't know if they have to pay what you put into it, but I do know that it used to be that on a foreclosure, the former owner had 6 months to buy it back.
2: So they had to buy it back for anything.
0: What they owed, or and then plus interest, or what?
3: I don't know. All I know is that they had 6 months to be able to take back ownership, which, you know, just on the, even with the car on the level, you're thinking about going, wait a minute. Am I going to do anything for this? So the auction.
0: So is that what you're saying?
3: You can go to this much.
0: That you have to hold on to the car, so that if they want to buy it back, they can.
1: Yeah, there's a certain period you have to hold it for.
3: So the same type of thing.
1: Yeah, and you have to have a secure location, you know, and so it's kind of a hassle, but
4: a whole different process.
1: You know, we'll get there eventually.
0: It must be profitable. I had a friend.
3: You did?
0: Well, once. Yeah. You weren't it.
2: That's okay. I don't have any friends, so don't feel bad.
3: You didn't know what you guys were getting into, did you?
1: Absolutely not. That's what makes it fun.
3: They're going to leave and go, what? What did we do? Anyway, go
0: Why
3: ahead.
0: Why did we
3: you
0: go on that show?
1: I was saying that before I came in.
2: So Bill had a friend.
3: Bill had a friend.
0: Had a friend who was in the used car business, and he did that. He did the in-house financing. He made a lot of money.
1: Yeah. Yeah, if you do it smart, there's a lot of money to be made.
0: In fact, he made so much money, he bought an actual dealership.
3: I love that. If you do it smart.
1: Yeah.
2: I had to repossess a vehicle from a really good friend. That
1: was hard.
2: That I considered family because I grew up with them my whole life, you know.
3: Ooh.
2: And that was in Washington State. I had to.
3: That was tough, huh?
2: You have to give them a letter saying, hey, pay off this. I couldn't get a hold of them for like 9 or 10 months.
1: Yeah.
2: And so you got to send them a letter, and then you got to wait a certain amount of time. And then you have a certain amount of time to repossess it.
1: Yep.
2: And if you don't do it within like a 2-week period or whatever it is, you have to send them a new letter again.
1: Yeah.
2: And then wait a couple of weeks.
1: It's
2: and
1: a
2: then
1: pain.
2: Do it.
1: It's a pain.
2: Yeah. And I ended up going to his house, and I had a key for the car and everything. And I just
0: took
2: went
0: it
2: there.
0: Up.
2: I opened it up and started it up and left. And
1: yeah.
2: I'm heading back to my house, and wouldn't you know, he called me.
3: No kidding.
2: I couldn't get a hold of him for 10 months, and all of a sudden he's calling me.
1: That's weird. Yeah,
0: because you had the car.
2: Yeah. All of his work stuff was in the trunk that he needed for work.
3: That works that way. I was involved in something kind of like that on a different deal. And so we just took it over, the vehicle.
2: Yeah.
3: And it's amazing how fast they come up with money. When it's important.
1: Oh, yeah. Especially when you're about ready to leave and you say, hey, you got 10 minutes to pay it or we're out of here.
3: You know, this. If I remember correctly, this has been quite a few years ago. It was right before Labor Day, and it was a camp trailer. And he was planning on going camping. And he still went, but we got it just before that. He paid it right
0: but
3: off.
0: But he didn't have a trailer.
3: he got it back because he came and paid us.
1: Imagine
3: but it was
1: that.
3: Kind of a. It was kind of like, oh.
1: Paid his bill and went to camping with less beer that time.
3: Yeah, he got to go. So, anyway, so, okay, so you've been there about a month.
1: Yep.
3: And have you sold any vehicles yet?
1: Yeah, I think we're on our 9th or 10th vehicle already. So,
0: really?
1: Yeah.
0: Oh, wow.
3: So you guys do the buying also and going and picking them up? And
1: stuff? Yep. So we go to the auctions. We run our scanners on everything. We drive everything. We sit there and bid on everything. After we've won the cars, we even drive them again before we load them on the trailer. We bring them back to the lot. We drive them, make sure they're all good down highway speeds. And then we detail everything and put them on the lot.
3: I don't know that he's just told the truth at that time.
0: Well, you have to remember he's a used car dealer.
1: Probably cost myself.
3: I didn't say that.
1: I probably cost myself a lot of money, though. I'm a pretty honest used
3: car
1: dealer.
3: But I was just going to ask. It wasn't where I was going. The reason I said that is it's driving highway speeds. I'm thinking that you might not always drive highway speeds.
0: Well, highway.
1: Come on.
0: Highway.
4: What highway?
3: Yeah.
1: We were just in Idaho, and they were 80
3: okay,
1: so.
3: Yeah.
0: It's 80 miles.
4: Yeah, you're doing 80 and getting passed by semis. You're like, wow.
3: Yeah, that is an amazing
0: if you're,
3: thing.
0: If you're in town here, it's between 35 and 50. Okay.
1: You think, if but people come past my lot at 80 all the time.
0: Well, if you get out here on the 4-lane at 65, it's 85 or 90.
1: Yeah.
3: Yeah.
1: Yeah.
0: So
3: do you have them checked by mechanics or anything, or do you guys do that?
1: So we check everything. My brother-in-law here, he's a really good mechanic. I'm trying to get him not to work on things nowadays. But
0: yeah, I saw him underneath the hood the other day.
1: So. Yeah. That's why we check on these cars before we buy them, is we don't want to work on them. We don't want them, you know, we don't want them to have issues, you know, when we sell them. And so we try to buy things that are just ready to go, you know.
3: Probably not a good look if you someone walks into the lot and wants to buy
1: them,
3: and he's got the hood up with his head in there.
1: Hey, we're checking everything out, making sure it's good, you know.
0: Yeah. So you get these cars, you get them back here. You're hauling them back yourself on your trailer?
1: We buy them, we haul them, we detail them, and I mean, he doesn't really sell them, but I sell them, you know, because I'm here all the time. So,
0: Are you going to put in any other type of thing down there? Well, your wife's going to do some sort of
1: little trading post.
0: Trading post.
1: Yep.
0: The reason I'm asking is because Jason here, because he works on his own cars too,
1: mm-hmm.
0: He built a garage to work in. Are you having any ideas about that?
1: So there is a shop there on the property. It's about a four-bay shop, but it only has two small doors on it.
0: Yeah.
1: You could probably fit a car in there, but we're...
4: The layout's very...
1: Yeah.
0: It used to be lumber in there.
1: Yeah, and again, we moved into a spot that was full of, you know, it's got all kinds of shelving and...
3: No way.
1: You know, the whole thing, the whole shop's full of stuff.
0: Well, so. Just to give you a little background on that, when it was Mix, okay... Mm-hmm. That was his woodshed where he had his wood that he sold and so forth.
1: Okay.
0: And then when Defoe bought it, he put in all the doors there and enclosed it.
1: Okay.
0: That was never enclosed when it was Mixed. So.
1: Oh. Okay.
0: That's why you're seeing it like it is.
1: Yeah.
0: Now.
3: Is that where is... Are you?
2: Does Defoe still own that property?
1: Yes.
3: Where's the,
0: I don't know.
3: Where's the shop building?
1: So if you're looking at the front of the office, it's to the right of the
3: that
1: office.
3: That wasn't a shop. You know what that was?
0: It was a lumber
3: no,
0: thing.
3: No, it wasn't. That's where his mobile home was.
0: Well, originally. But yes. He took that out and put in the lumber stuff.
3: Well,
1: there. It's yeah. mainly gravel floor in there, but there is like a weird concrete slab
3: it
1: in
3: had
1: there.
3: A... this is really way back. I think it was a single-wide mobile home.
1: Really?
3: Because the way I was told, and you would know, there's no bathroom in that.
1: Yes. Yeah.
3: So that was his bat.
1: We were looking at purchasing the place, and
3: thank you for verifying, because I've been telling people, I said, there's no bathroom in that building.
0: No, not in the building.
3: And so there was, he had his mobile home alongside there. Okay. Might have, but that was what was in there. There was not a shop there. That was, all his stuff was in there, but I wasn't in there a lot because I was young and then left, but he was one of the guys that, one of the old-time hardware guys.
1: Huh.
3: That, you know, I have an old wagon, you know, like horse wagon.
1: Yeah.
3: And I need a part, and he would have it.
1: That's.
0: And he knew where it was
3: and
0: at.
3: And he knew it was. There was a place in Bend, too, that was just like it. And there's a place in Pendleton that's still there. It's a True Value, but there's an old boy in there. My brother says, and all you got to do is ask him.
1: Huh.
3: You know.
4: He'll find it.
3: He'll find it. It's there.
1: It's a super cool building, man. Yeah. As soon as I did a tour of that building, I was like, I want this place.
3: Well, so that was the history. That was a carport, basically a roof over a single wide, because back in the day, we used to get lots of snow. And so that protected that single wide. That's what that was. And so when that, if he pulled that out and made it a shed,
0: yeah, a wood shed,
3: that was not the original.
1: That's funny,
3: the original thing. So it's been.
0: But
3: it's
0: Defoe
3: been
0: was the
3: things.
0: One that built it like it is now.
1: Yeah, it's all. It's an actual post and beam building.
3: Okay.
1: So.
3: Yeah. So they redid it because I'm sitting there going, where is that?
1: Yeah, and there's another little shed out in the back that you can't even see that, you know, I'll probably never use.
0: Yeah.
1: So there's the one shed you see when you first pull in.
3: Yeah, but is it a little house? Like
0: no.
3: Thing?
0: No,
1: it's
0: no,
1: yeah,
0: it's
1: an actual shed. Yeah.
3: Okay. Well, I was just thinking that it might have been
0: building.
3: Years ago a well.
1: Oh.
3: Because, I mean, prior to the water system.
1: It could be, yeah.
3: You know, but that was in the.
4: Well, I don't think we've been in there.
1: I think I walked in once.
3: Yeah. So you're great. So you guys are you now? You said you detail the cars and stuff.
1: Yep.
3: And, but it's a dirt lot, right?
1: Yeah, it is gravel dirt. Yep.
3: Oh, okay. So you graveled it all.
1: There was gravel there, so I went in with the tractor, cleared the property, and I went in with the box grader and just started dragging the ground, and there was actually tons of gravel there.
3: Oh,
1: so,
3: okay.
0: Well, that's what happens around here. You put gravel on there and then...
1: it disappears.
0: Yeah, and a couple of years later, there's no gravel there, so the guys in China have a lot of gravel.
1: Yeah, I bet.
3: I was told I had a business, and we did that 3/4 minus gravel,
1: yep.
3: And it would disappear, and you'd have to review it. So the gravel company finally said, why don't you put 1 inch?
1: Yeah, as a base.
3: As a base. And he says, it won't go away. So I did. Saved me a lot of money. Because it didn't disappear.
1: Did it save you money, though, after you spent so much?
3: Well, you know, there, I didn't have to do it every year.
2: There was a spot in Lapine, too, that you guys were looking at.
1: Yeah.
2: It was a fence lot.
1: Third and Morrison.
2: And what, the city said no?
1: Yeah, we were going through with the paperwork with the city, and old Lynn owns it.
0: Yeah.
1: And we were actually going to purchase it from Lynn, and the city, you know, he had a meeting with them. And halfway through the meeting, they pulled up the bylaws and said no dealerships in city limits. Well, half of that lot, the back half is out of city limits, and the front half is in city limits, but they still wouldn't let us do anything.
0: Yeah.
2: But they were going to let a data center in the city limits, but not a car dealership.
3: Well, yes, but the data center was going to be at the industrial.
0: Industrial
3: property that's designated.
2: It's still in the city limits, right?
0: Yeah.
3: Whose is that?
1: Not mine. I think the keys. I think the keys are in the car. Are mine?
0: Mine's in my back pocket.
3: Well, stop.
0: Was that you, Jake?
5: I don't think so.
3: Wasn't any of us. Isn't that something? We're sitting here.
0: Beep, beep.
3: Whose car is it? It's like if you have Verizon and one person's phone goes off. It's like, whose is it?
1: I had Verizon until I moved out here. I had it for years. As soon as I moved out here, and I never got service with it.
0: Verizon?
1: Yeah.
0: Really? It's right up there on the hill.
1: Really?
3: You know what? I worked up at Crescent Lake for 8 years at the resort.
1: Mm-hmm.
3: And when I first started, I had T-Mobile.
0: Was that you?
1: Yeah.
3: And I couldn't. It was a great plan, but I couldn't get anything. And I finally told him, I said, I love your plan, but my bosses kind of want to get a hold of me at certain times. So I switched to Verizon. It was the only one that was really good up there. And then somewhere about eight, nine years ago, it went, the service went south.
1: I heard that Verizon used to carry all the government contracts, and they'd have all the, you know, they'd be able to use all the towers. Well, they decided not to renew their contract, and so AT&T took over that. And so I think that's why AT&T and anything that runs off of AT&T towers gets better service out here now.
3: Which is surprising, because up there, my first year there, I was talking to a guy. He says, Gil, I came up here for vacation. My boss said I still had to take this conference call. He had AT&T. He had no service by the resort. He got in one of the boats, went to the middle of the lake,
1: yep,
3: and he had service.
1: Yeah, I get service out there when I'm fishing all the time.
3: Yeah, but he couldn't get it on land. I said, well, that's what when people call and said, what kind of service?
0: Which is strange to me, because the old railroad stuff out there, that's AT&T.
3: AT&T was not good in 08, 09 up until
1: they got the contract. Yeah,
3: they got the contract. It was Verizon, and now Verizon isn't what it was.
1: They're the bottom of the barrel now, I think.
3: So did you switch to AT&T?
2: Wow, I didn't know that.
1: Yeah, I switched because I, like I said, when we moved out here, I had Verizon for years because it was always the best over in the valley.
3: Yeah.
1: Well, when I moved out here, I was trying to run a business off my phone, you know, and it wasn't ever ringing. So I had to switch.
0: I will say this for them. They do have great internet at their used car lot.
1: Yeah.
2: Oh. What is it, Yellow Knife?
3: Good job, Jason. Way to go.
2: Wow.
3: Yeah. A little plug there.
2: Yeah.
3: Silently, you know, slipped it in there.
2: Yeah.
0: Yeah.
2: You
0: know.
1: What's the deal with the Yellow Knife?
0: Yeah.
2: Well, what? You're associated with Yellow Knife, are you, Bill? Mm-hmm.
3: He's part owner.
1: Oh, okay.
4: Oh, well, you know, it's the best.
1: It was either them or Starlink, and it was a lot cheaper than Starlink. So.
2: Oh, he just said the S word.
0: Yeah.
3: You know,
0: he did.
3: I don't know if you heard, but Jason, this is his last day for a while. He has other things. Anyway, one of his main duties he was going to do was get Elon Musk on the radio with us.
0: Yeah.
1: Oh, yeah.
3: But he has failed us
2: It's pretty hard.
0: He failed us twice.
3: He did? He failed us twice?
0: Yes.
3: What's the fun?
0: We didn't get Elon Musk, and we never got Blockbuster up there.
3: Blockbuster in Bend, yeah.
2: Yeah. I tried to. I don't think she wants to do it, I guess, you know?
1: It's terrible.
2: And I don't have any ketamine either. Otherwise, I might have been able to get a hold of Elon Musk if I would have been like, hey, got some ketamine over here.
0: That's
2: I shouldn't
0: okay.
2: say that.
4: We'll forgive you. Man.
3: Wow.
0: We'll forgive you this time.
2: Okay, yeah. Thank you.
3: Yeah. Well,
2: he didn't want to come off of that yacht, I don't think.
0: So back to the used car lot.
3: Yeah. Yeah, back to used car lot. So
0: your goal is 30 cars.
3: 30
1: cars on the lot.
0: And you got what?
1: I think there's like 13 right now.
0: I say, you don't have that many down there right now.
1: I hauled one to Idaho with me, the Suburban that was sitting there. Guy purchased it over there. So I was like, well, I'll deliver it since I'm going to the auction anyways, you know. And so I brought that out there while I was gone. I think the wife sold one or two. So, and then I got someone waiting for me here shortly to check out the diesel pickup I got sitting there.
0: So what? Yeah, I saw the pickup truck. So right now you're doing outside financing?
1: Yep. So we have United Finance in Mid Oregon right now. We're getting set up with United Finance to be able to do signing at the office because it's kind of a pain to go all the way to Redmond.
0: Yeah.
1: I've been set up with them for years. But obviously, you know, my location in the valley was a lot closer to signing, you know.
2: Really?
1: So we're setting up a portal right now to be able to set a sign for United Finance at the office.
0: So how does that work? Are you tied in with that to where you can get a credit report and all that kind of stuff?
1: Yeah, so I'll be able to pull credit reports, everything right there at the office, and then submit all documents. And then if they're approved, instead of having to go, you know, to the finance company, I'll be able to submit everything right there on the spot.
0: Yeah, kind of like the big car dealers do in Bend.
1: Yeah, they're a part of what they call a cuddle program, and you have to pay into it, man, and you got to have a certain realm of cars, and it's a pain, man.
3: Mm. Sounds a little freaky to me.
1: Yeah.
2: I think it's Credit Union Direct Lender or something like that. Yeah.
3: Only you would make something good out of what said. I'm trying to, you know, cuddle.
0: So then
3: you got to give them a big
0: when you
3: hug.
0: Get all that.
4: Now that's how you get the loans.
1: Yeah.
0: You can do all the DMV stuff down there too.
1: Yeah, so I can do DMV processing and everything. I don't ever suggest doing it at the office just because it's gonna cost you more to be able to do it there. So I always like to give the title to the customer. That way they can save some money on the DMV processing and do it themselves. Yeah. But a lot of people, especially out here, you got a DMV open on a Thursday for
0: maybe.
1: Yeah. And so, you know, I'm
3: you
1: not
3: learned
1: sure,
3: that one, did you?
1: I'm sure it's going to be a, you know, a continuous thing where people are going to want to just pay it, you know, and get it done. But they do have us charge a service fee, you know, for being able to do the processing there at the office.
0: Okay.
3: Well, we need to, we got another guest calling in here shortly, and I don't think we want our federal rep on the bad side of us.
0: Yeah, our congressman.
3: Might not work well. Thanks, guys.
1: Yeah,
3: we'll
1: thanks
3: have you
1: for
3: on
1: having
3: again.
1: Us.
0: Thank
3: you.
0: You.
3: We'll have you
0: get
3: on
0: you
3: again.
0: Back again.
1: Absolutely.
3: And the next time come up, we'll let Lee say some things. You
4: yeah.
3: Know?
4: Yeah. He
1: I thought
4: talk.
1: He was going to talk your ear off, so.
4: Yeah. He won't shut up.
0: Well, that's why he's the salesman and you're the mechanic.
4: Yeah. Well, most of the time he's quiet. I don't know. What's in that coffee over there?
1: Yeah.
0: thanks, guys, for being
3: all
0: with
3: right.
0: us.
3: Yeah, thanks for being with
1: you
3: us. Good
1: thank
3: luck
1: you
3: with
1: very
3: you.
1: Much.
3: And if you got something going on, let us know. We'll get you back on here.
1: Awesome. Thank you so much.
3: You bet.
4: Thank you.
3: Have a great day.
1: You too. Bye-bye.
0: So we're waiting on Congressman. As usual, we're waiting on
3: no, he's got a minute.
0: Huh?
3: He's
0: oh,
3: got a minute.
0: Okay.
4: Thank you.
0: Hey, take care.
4: Thank you.
0: You
3: guys have a great
4: thank
3: day.
4: You too, man.
3: Yeah, he should be calling in soon. We... you know, and all these things.
0: Yeah, he is. I guess he is on time when it comes to that.
3: He's pretty good.
0: Yeah.
3: He's pretty good. He's on time. And so I saw these over here blinking. I said, oh, shoot. But that's the
0: now the phone will ring.
3: I'm not used to that yet. That would be that might shock me.
5: What? What's that? What do I got to do now?
3: That's pretty good discussion.
0: You
3: I mean,
0: you do have to hit the button down there still.
3: I know.
2: So do you think, like, people out here like growth, or they like everything to stay the same?
0: Yeah.
2: Or is it a fine line?
0: It depends on the person you're talking to, I guess.
3: So, yeah. So Jason,
2: well, just
3: you
2: because
3: know,
2: I
3: hate to say this, yes and no.
2: Yeah.
3: But it years ago when the community action team started, we did a community action plan, and in that question was asked, you know, for mm-hmm. the by the community.
2: Yeah.
3: And it was as long as you have the infrastructure. No one wanted to be Bend.
0: Yeah.
3: Bend is a reaction right. town more than a pro-action town, staying, trying to get ahead of the growth, planning instead of this. And look at what we got here.
0: Yeah.
3: So, gotta hit that. Turn it up. Oops.
0: Hit the button down there.
3: Good morning, KITC. This is Gil.
6: Hey, Gil, it's Congressman Benz here.
3: Hey, good morning.
0: Good
3: glad
0: morning,
3: to have
0: Congressman.
3: You. We've got Bill Scally, that was him, and we've got Jason. Say hi, Jason.
2: Hello.
3: Are you, so the first question, this will be your most, well, your second most difficult question, is are you in Washington, D.C. or in Ontario?
6: Second most difficult. I'm in Ontario in my federal office here.
3: What?
0: Yeah. What? All
3: you're
0: right.
3: In Ontario. Geez, you know, we've had this discussion before about how close it is. You can just drive over. Anyway.
0: And it'll be just a discussion.
3: Just a discussion. Listen, it's a pleasure that we just are honored that you're here. So you've got quite a few topics. So I think the first one they gave us from your guy, Joseph, though, I had to practice all these words.
0: Yeah.
3: Wildfire Reduction Market Expansion Act. Are you there?
6: Yeah, I'm here.
3: Okay.
6: Sure. What would you want me just to explain what
3: yeah.
6: it is? Or
3: yes,
6: what
3: please. That'd
0: yeah,
3: be great.
0: Yeah, we don't understand it, so.
3: Yes. You know.
6: Right. Well, so about 5 months ago, I was asked by one of my, I think two of my committees, the two I sit on, Natural Resources and Energy and Commerce, to bring a bill. They were calling it the biomass bill. And the biomass bill's concept was to kind of clarify that wood, biomass, brush, and other stuff that is on federal land could qualify for what's called the Renewable Fuel Standard, which is a really funny name, but it's a 21-year-old program. I mean, we are all probably most familiar with it when you see the E10 ethanol in your gas. That was a function of the Renewable Fuel Standard from years ago. And so they included other types of fuel. This was an amendment to the Clean Air Act when it was passed way back then. And other types of fuel are, in essence, subsidized when you buy your fuel at the pump through an arrangement of that you pay some pennies at the pump, and it makes its way through to fund clean fuel or renewable fuel, as the case may be. The one of the types of fuel that is included in this program is the type of fuel you can make out of wood, and you can make a kerosene out of wood, and you do it through the cellulosic conversion process, which finally, after years and years and years, is now actually working and scalable. And so the idea is you can take in like 50 pounds of wood and you can get a gallon of kerosene out of it. And those are pretty rough numbers, but I think I'm pretty close. So the idea of my bill is to make it much more clear that the type of biomass, small trees and saplings and residuals from logging operations and slash and other stuff that you would see in the forest, could be hauled out, taken to a mill, and converted into kerosene.
3: Wow.
6: The idea is workable and doable, and if you can convert it, then under this program, you would receive a check for $2.40 per gallon of kerosene created from wood. This amount is about a quarter of the cost of creating a gallon of kerosene from wood. It's somewhere between $9 and $11 to create a gallon of it. This kerosene is extremely valuable because Europe, for example, has decided that you can only use, quote, green kerosene, end quote, in jets for jet fuel, and they've established a deadline some years out. Thus, all of this stuff that has been created thus far or is being created is not immediately, but in huge demand in Europe. It's also in demand here. Various airlines very much want it. And so you can get between $3 and $5 a gallon for it just as fuel. So you add that to the $2.40, and then you can add that to another program that, for example, California has, that you can stack these subsidies, if you will, and pretty soon you can get to the cost of creating the kerosene. The point here is, though, there are many places that used to take their sawdust and other residuals from the timber, the milling process, and they used to take it to different places and burn it to create electricity under certain types of federal acts. Local utilities used to pay a premium for that power. Those laws have now expired, and thus the sawmills are losing a market for all that sawdust.
0: Hmm.
6: The question is, what do we do to give them a place to take their residuals? And this bill would give that opportunity. The way it's been explained to me, and Oregon State did a study on this, and forgive me for talking for so long, but the bottom line is if someone wanted to put a mill in, let's say in Grants Pass, it would have a reach of about 60 miles. So you'd have a circle about 120 miles across, and let's put Grants Pass in the middle of it, then or whatever, Klamath Falls or wherever. John Day, you'd almost have to have rail, and so Baker City. And that all the wood that grows in that circle is enough to keep that plant going indefinitely. Anyway, there's the bill.
0: Yeah. So is it profitable right now for people to make kerosene out of wood without this program?
6: No.
0: Yeah, I was going to say, what you were explaining didn't seem to be profitable in my estimation, so that it takes an awful lot of wood just to make a gallon of kerosene.
6: Well, 50 pounds, I don't know. I've lifted a lot of, I've chopped a lot of wood in my life. It didn't sound like very much to me, to be honest with you, but oh my goodness, but I will, whatever the case may be, it will work at the $2.40 a gallon subsidy. It does work.
0: Yeah.
6: These people have told me that it would. The challenge is having a guaranteed, I've pulled the number out of the air, 50 years supply or access to the excess wood in our forests. And so keep in mind, if we can drive down the incident of wildfire or the severity of wildfire by taking wood out of these overgrown, about 60-70% of our forests are overgrown,
0: mm-hmm.
6: Then we can dramatically save on fire suppression costs, and we can save on all the other stuff you guys are familiar with, high insurance costs for your house, damage damage from floods that occur as a result of fire burned areas and the like. So it's a really good idea if we can make it work, and it looks like it will. The enthusiasm for people across the United States for this, particularly people in the South, is just amazing.
3: So how does it affect, I had to step out for a minute. The mill here has chips laying on the ground. Can they use those if this bill passes to get the kerosene, or it must go to a different processing plant to turn it into kerosene?
0: Yeah, because we ship out a lot of chips out.
3: Yeah.
0: There. I mean, it's daily shipping chips out.
6: Yes, you do, and the short answer is yes, absolutely. Those chips and the sawdust and all other residuals, any type of wood, is going to be convertible into kerosene. The challenge is making sure that the cellulosic process continues to be refined and continues to be improved. But the real challenge is investing the hundreds of millions of dollars it would take to build a processing plant for the wood that would convert it into kerosene. But the key from everything I have seen is you've got to have a guaranteed supply of the wood.
3: Right.
6: Now, I think the sawmills, they are, as I understand it, I haven't found a sawmill yet that doesn't support this program. They all support it as far as I know. The opposition would be from a paper mill. A paper mill would say, we don't want any competition when it comes to the wood. Now, if you look around, though, you'll suddenly notice we have like one or two paper mills left in Oregon.
3: Right.
6: One's up in Springfield, I think, and there may be another one up in the St. Helens area. But I'm not sure. But you may remember, whenever you drove by a paper mill, you could tell because you could smell it.
3: Oh, yeah.
6: But they're basically going out of business because of competition from overseas and the dramatic reduction in the need for paper because of electronic media.
3: So, Representative, if this bill passes, would that entail and encourage a better cleanup of the forests of downed trees that would meet the requirements for chips, for chipping?
6: Absolutely. That's the whole idea.
3: Wow, that's
6: absolutely the whole idea.
0: We have a lot of area that where the trees are. I haven't understood why they just leave them there, but they do.
3: Yeah, so that would give an incentive to a mill or maybe even the Forest Service to have sales for this or however it works. But yeah, it sounds like a really good thing. So where is it in the process of being approved?
6: So when they first gave me the bill, they kind of gave me the bill, and then a day and a half later said, "Oh, surprise! We want you to bring the bill as an amendment to the farm bill." And I go, "What?" And so I've moved heaven and earth and presented the bill to the Rules Committee and got it through Rules, and then took it to the floor, and I managed the bill on the floor of the House. Sadly, one of the Democrats, or maybe not sadly, one of the Democrats who was managing against my bill, which they shouldn't have, I decided that they wanted to force a floor vote. So it went to a vote as opposed to just being agreed to, which they should have, but they didn't. And so we went to the floor vote, and it failed by 5 votes. It failed by, out of 435 of us, the vote failed by 5 votes. And no one could believe it. And people from the South in particular were running up to me. It's a 5-minute vote. And basically grabbing me by my lapels and shaking me, going, five votes, five. It was crazy, crazy. Anyway, it failed. And so we're back to the drawing board, and we made some changes. We reached out. Actually, Senator Merkley's office reached out and asked if we would make a few changes to fit what he had in mind, and we did. And so we created identical bills, and we dropped them on the same day, about a month and a week ago, he in the Senate and me in the House. I was already promised a hearing in front of Energy and Commerce, but I've learned since that there's great enthusiasm and leadership for this bill, and it looks like it's going to get some attention in the lame duck, at least on the House side. We hope the same thing will happen on the Senate side. So as right now, we're kind of holding our breath, but I've set up a meeting in Portland with the chair of the Energy and Commerce Committee for week after next and a bunch of people from the wood processing community, and we're going to be going over with him the enthusiasm here in the Northwest for this bill. And I think he would be, Chairman Guthrie will be, and I'm on that committee. So I've talked to him about the bill. He's promised me a hearing. I'm cautiously optimistic, you guys, that we may actually get this passed. It would be nothing short of a miracle given the history of the whole situation, but boy, do we ever need this bill.
3: Yeah, it seems like it'd benefit everybody.
0: Well, but one of the problems, Representative, that I see, and you can comment on this, is the Forest Service itself are releasing some of this wood to be taken and milled, because right now there's very little forest products that are coming out as from the United States Forest Service.
3: Sales-wise, you're
0: talking
3: about.
0: Sales, yeah.
6: So you are absolutely 1,000% correct. You are totally correct. And the to that end, the 6-hour Forest Act is almost a necessary part of what we're trying to do, because that would help us get into the woods to get this out. But the good news here is we've got Senator Merkley on our side, and that's hugely important because that means he recognizes the value of this from an environmental standpoint. It needs to be clear to him, and I think it probably is, that in order for this bill to work, to your point, you've got to be able to get into the forest. You've got to be able to get in there and get the wood out. And
3: right.
6: So it doesn't do any good to be paying $2.40 a gallon if you can't bring the wood out to generate the kerosene. So your question is exactly the right question, and to that end, I had a meeting with him for breakfast, I think, set up for the next to last week that we were supposed to be in town, but they decided to let us go home a couple of weeks early, not so much a couple of weeks. It was like a week and a couple of days, and as a result, I didn't get to have that meeting. So we're trying to set that up now, and we'll be having that exact conversation about the Fix Our Forest Act as a necessary companion bill to the bill that he is co-sponsored with me, and the Wildfire Reduction Market Expansion Act.
3: So before we let you go on this one, is there that type of processing plant in Oregon now, or will that have to be built for the kerosene?
6: Yeah, it will have to be built, and the Oregon State University did an exhaustive study on this, and they think that the cost of such a plant would be between $500 million and $700 million. I will tell you that if you were going to put together a new sawmill, the numbers I've heard down in the South are around $350 to $400 million for a new sawmill.
3: Wow.
6: So this is not your grandfather's approach to sawmills, I'll tell you, but this type of processing. I have not, believe it or not, I have not seen the problem with this as the money for the mill. I've seen the problem as the one you raised about not being able to get into the forest
3: right. On a
6: guaranteed, I keep saying 50 years. If I was going to invest $500 million in a new sawmill or a new a cellulosic conversion mill, I would sure want to have a guarantee from the Forest Service that I'd have the ability to access that wood for all those years.
0: Well, there's a number of mills that have shut down, if you will, or gone out of business. Can those be reconstructed to do this?
6: Yes, and again, another excellent question. The thought that you could convert an old mill has been on the table in many of these analyses, and that would cut your cost down by between 15 and 30% because of all of the stuff that's already in place that you wouldn't have to replace.
0: That sounds more feasible than to start from scratch.
3: What a great kidding. We'll just keep us apprised of this, and I will be having a discussion with the local mill and see what their thought process is. Or what they're thinking is over here. They're going to be investing some money in, as way I understand it, over here. So that'd be great. Hey, let's go to you mentioned, or Joseph mentioned, the new leadership at Bonneville Power Administration, and you brought that up as a topic. So what do you see? I'm kind of out of the loop on that. I mean, I've got the leadership, but I don't know them. So is there a change in philosophy and direction that's going on there that will affect the Northwest as far as power supply and rates and all that?
6: Well, yes. Yeah,
3: simple answer. There you go.
0: There you go. You got your answer.
3: Let's move on.
6: All right, next topic. So Travis Scavullo is the new administrator. And he comes in at a difficult time for anybody in the electrical power business, and that's because with the demand from data centers, the system is finding itself dramatically underpowered. It was already underpowered for other reasons. One of the biggest ones is the declining flows of water in the Columbia and Snake Rivers. And this is happening because of this extended period of drought. And so because BPA is basically a marketing agent for the dams on the Columbia and the Snake, if the water flow goes down, then power rates go up. And people's rates have been going up, and that's because the flow of water has been going down. Federal judges have not been of any help because they've demanded that more of the water be released for fish flows, and that reduces the amount of power that can be generated. And so one of the first things that Travis Scavullo, new BPA administrator, had to deal with was how much do we have to raise rates because of two things. One, the continuing drought, and two, the demands by the federal judge for more water for fish. By far and away, the bigger issue is the drought, but there is no doubt about the impact of releasing water for fish either. The environmentalists would try to say that it's all because of the releases for the fish, and thus the dams are not doing their job, but that is not correct. The primary challenge that we face is is lower water flows. And so the environmentalists for years have been trying to minimize the value of the Snake River dams by artificially reducing and incorrectly reducing the amount of power generated by those dams. And it's just been ridiculous. I don't want to call it cheating, but certainly the lack of appropriate use of our dams. Kavula is aware of these things. I've met with him a number of times. He's a very bright guy. He's from Montana. He was in the power energy market space. And you should know that there's quite a conversation ongoing right now about who ultimately BPA is going to contract with and enter into long-term agreements with when it comes to marketing its power. And the previous leadership of BPA had decided to link up with an organization that's headquartered back in Little Rock, Arkansas. Under the new administration is now under review, and they're reconsidering whether or not BPA will link up with California. And there are many pros and cons of both, and they're just now looking at both carefully to try to decide which one would result in more income-generating opportunity for BPA. The more money BPA can make, the lower our rates will stay, and we want them to stay low. We have some of the greatest power rates of preference customers in the country, and we want to protect that as best we can using marketing to, when we have excess hydropower, to sell into high markets, and we generate more money, and thus we can keep rates lower. But that conversation right now about who to tie up with is currently underway. The other one, there are too many issues really for me to list, but the one other one I have to talk about is transmission. And the advent of all of this green power, whether it's solar farms or wind farms or geothermal or even nuclear, all of this is requiring far more investment in transmission. And the amount of money that BPA has available was about $15 billion. In my opinion, and I think many others, that's about a half or a third of the amount it's going to take to build up our transmission across the Northwest so that it's adequate to move power around when some areas have more and some areas have less. But, boy, that's a lot of money. And their borrowing authority, or its borrowing authority right now, is about $15 billion, and they've burned through about half of that. And that money is being used to build up different transmission facilities. This gets really complicated really, really fast, but it's been of great interest to me for many, many years, and I'm very happy to be the chair of the Northwest Bonneville Power Caucus. And to that end, I've been meeting at least once a week, sometimes more, with different people in this space. My job is to try to drive rates down, or at least keep them from going up ridiculously, and that's my job because I represent so many people in this space. But you want to stretch your level of understanding. This is one area to do it.
3: So, Representative, on this, you said it correctly. We are in an area that have lower electric rates than most of the country, and it was not thought about a lot east of the Rockies. Are you finding more support, or where people will listen to you that are on coal? I know that's a bad word. and natural gas that's basically back in the Midwest and the East. Hydroelectric is not very well known east of there. So are you getting some listening ears on what we're going through in the West?
6: Well, yes. One of the bills that they've asked me to lead on is a bill that would refine, I guess is the best word, the language that is brought into play when we're trying to relicense our privately held dams. So a federal dam doesn't need to go through this process, but privately held dams have to have a license. And those licenses are renewed or have to be renewed about every 50 years. I'm familiar with the process because my law firm represented Idaho Power for many, many years, and I was brought into the relicensing process there.
0: Well, they're taking out the dams here in the Klamath area.
3: Well, they already did that.
0: Yeah, they took them out.
3: Go ahead.
6: Yes, and right. And if you're going to talk about trying to keep electrical power rates down, you'd start by saying, well, let's not take out any more dams, and let's not decommission any coal-fired plants until we have a replacement. And that both of those cautionary instructions have been ignored in Oregon. And so that's why, in part, we see these rates going up. The other thing that's a real problem is that Oregon has banned the construction of gas-fired plants, natural gas, mm-hmm. in Oregon. And so this, if you want to kind of design a recipe for higher rates, Oregon's got it. They got it down. So the challenge is, how in the world do we express to leadership in Salem that the future is going to be based upon how well we meet these electrical power challenges? How do we create more generation? And for a long time, as you well know, after various problems with the WHIPS program up in Washington State and the Trojan nuclear efforts up in Portland, St. Helens, no one wanted nuclear power in Oregon. And so that is gradually changing. And so perhaps we will see somebody do something in Salem when it comes to saying, okay, maybe we can start looking at some of these ways of generating power. But anyway, your question had originally been, what can we do? What is BPA going to be doing? And I'll just say, I think new leadership is going to be very, very aggressive in trying to figure out ways of driving down cost, but that's going to require more transmission, and it's going to require, frankly, better access to generation. And BPA has not been in the generation space. Those dams are run by the Corps of Engineers or by the Bureau of Reclamation, and BPA has just been a marketing agent. But I think those kind of silos are going to have to be torn down as we approach this new era of trying to get more power from all kinds of sources to keep people from having their lights go off in the Northwest.
3: Right. Well, Representative, we really appreciate you being here, and we've run out of time, but I have one more question that was asked of me, and you might remember that, but it's kind of critical in our area. What's your favorite co-op?
6: My favorite co-op? Oh, I think I'm tempted to say Farmer Supply Co-op over here, but it's not so much.
3: Wow, that was a nice out.
0: That's a political person for
3: that
0: you.
3: That was great. That was great. I wasn't thinking of that co-op, but that was a good answer, a safe answer. I appreciate it. Thank you very much for spending time. We'd love to have you on more often. There's so many things we'd like to talk about, and
0: all we need to do is get him on.
3: Get him on,
0: and for you to have the time to talk to us, Cliff.
3: Thank you very much, sir.
6: You're very, very welcome. Have a great rest of your week.
3: You too. Thank you.
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0: And,
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9: 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Bill and Gil and Jason show will give you another chance this Saturday as they repeat their show. 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
1: Every record has a story.

The plane was way overdue. So I went inside to the airline's desk. And I said, "Sir, I wonder why 1203 is so late." He said, "Oh, they probably took off late. Or they may have run into some turbulent weather and had to alter their course." I went back outside and I waited at the gate and I watched the beacon light from the control tower as it whipped through the dark ebony skies as if it were searching for

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2: This week on the weekend edition of Washington Watch, Syria, friend or enemy? Life is back on the ballot, and a firefighter finds a way to unite the nation. Greetings, fellow patriots. I am David Salkeld, and I'm a constitutional conservative, Christian husband, and Reagan Republican. On Thursday's edition of Washington Watch Live, Family Research Council President Tony Perkins sat down with Indiana Congressman Marlon Stutzman to get his take on diplomatic overtures regarding Syria. Here's how Tony introduced the topic.
3: The United States is making a significant change in its relationship with Syria. Now, this has been in the works. Sanctions were lifted, and effective today, the Trump administration has removed Syria from a list of countries subject to a blanket denial of U.S. defense exports, which opens the door. Now, it's not automatic, but it opens the door for transfer of American defense articles and services to Syria on a basically case-by-case basis. But the timing raises some important questions. Reuters reported today that Syrian government officials secretly met with representatives of the Iranian-backed Hezbollah in Turkey last month. This is the first known face-to-face talks between the two sides since the fall of Bashar al-Assad, former president of Syria. The sources say Syria pressed Hezbollah to stop cross-border weapons smuggling and dismantle sleeper cells, but then also Hezbollah asked that Syria not get involved in pushing them out of Lebanon. No agreement has been reached. Syria and Turkey both deny the meeting took place. And there's another significant concern, religious minorities. U.S. Commission on International Religious Freedom says Syria's transitional authorities have failed to adequately protect religious freedom and minorities, including Alawites, Druze, and Christians. USERF has actually recommended that Syria be designated a country of particular concern. So is Syria ready for this new relationship with the United States? Joining us now to talk about this, Congressman Marlon Stutzman of Indiana, who has traveled to the Middle East multiple times and actually has met with the new leader of Syria. Congressman Stutzman, welcome back to Washington Watch. Thanks so much for joining us.
4: Tony, great to see you. Thanks for having me.
3: All right. I know that you you gave the benefit of the doubt to the new leadership when they took over for Bashar al-Assad. But this is we're moving forward with the lifting of sanctions. The selling of arms and defense items to Syria, does that raise any concerns for you?
4: Yeah, Tony, obviously, this is a big step, knowing that there's on a case by case basis that arms could be sold into Syria. Of course, as I said from the very beginning with President al-Shara, that we have to, take the position that we are going to keep our eyes wide open, that his actions will speak much louder than his words. And it's, there's a piece of risk here to this, of course. I talked to Christians on the ground in Syria. While they don't necessarily point the finger back at Damascus, there's still harassment towards Christians, especially at the local level. And so while Syria is dominated by Sunni Arabs, you have a Muslim president now who's in charge. And it's, it's concerning, but at the same time, he's been taking proper steps, not in every case.

0: whether or not Damascus is reaching out to minorities. But I don't think we're out of the woods yet. So that's why we have to be very cautious and watching very closely right now.
1: You know, we see different types of persecution of religious minorities, sometimes directly at the hands of the government. In other cases, it's the government just kind of turning a blind eye. It seems to be the latter with what we see unfolding in Syria.
0: Yeah, I would say that's probably right. In fact, we're actually going to be communicating again with the Syrian leaders very, very soon about these circumstances. And, you know, if anyone knows of particular cases, we want to address those. Now, you know, there was a pastor from Lebanon. He said some unwise things on social media that got him in trouble in Syria. We were able to, through communication, through Ambassador Barrick and others, to be able to get him back home safely. And so that's why we, you know, it's two sides. And I've heard this over and over. It's, you know, there's a deep history of dislike and hatred towards one another that has to be, they have to move past that. It's a very diverse nation. And so that's one of the things that they have to find a way to be Syrians first, and not let their tribal histories set in, you know, come in between them. And so it's still, we've got a long way to go, but I commend the Syrian people. They've definitely have made steps forward. It could be a tremendous accomplishment if President al-Shara respects religious freedom, respects free enterprise, protects property rights. Those are all things that he says the right things, and we just want to continue to watch. So this step here by the government, by the U.S. government, it's a big step of trust, but that's why groups like yourselves and others that pay attention into what happens in Damascus, we have to be very vigilant right now, watching and being careful, and again, voicing our opinion to be sure that Christians and other minorities aren't negatively affected by any of this.
1: Congressman Sussman, any concern about this Reuters report that there were secret talks held between Syrian officials and Hezbollah in Turkey?
0: Yes, for sure. I mean, Turkey is moving the wrong direction. President Erdogan is much more fundamentalist as a Muslim leader. And, you know, one of the things that we've been opposing is the sale of F-35s to Turkey, even though they're a NATO ally. My concern is that Turkey's going the wrong direction. And we don't want Syria to be saddling up to them, or to be even, influenced with a heavy hand by Turkey. You know, what we're really focused on is trying to build the bridges between the United States and Syria, and the bridges between Israel and Syria and other Gulf state countries, other Abraham Accord countries. President al-Shara told me early on that he would be open to joining the Abraham Accords. I hope that is what his goals are. And so every time we take a step like this and give them a little bit more ability, you know, now they, you know, the sanctions are lifted. They're no longer a country designated as a terrorist nation. They have swift bank transaction capability, which is really important for the economy. And so everything that, we pay attention to is, how is this going to affect the people in Syria? How is this going to help the people in Syria rebuild their country more than anything else?
1: We just have a little over a minute left, Congressman Sussman. You know, you and I talk often about foreign policy. I think it's important. I think for Christians, we need to understand what's happening around the world. In terms of U.S. foreign policy, what impact might this election, this midterm election, have on America's standing in the Middle East?
0: Well, I think a lot of it, Tony, is going to be the support that President Trump needs in Congress. You know, he has been the strongest diplomat, the strongest negotiator that our country's seen since Ronald Reagan when it comes to foreign policy. And President Trump is, of course, doing the right thing by eliminating the IRGC, the Revolutionary Guard in Iran. And that affects all those other countries. That affects, you know, what we did know about, you know, Iraq. Saddam Hussein was a dictator. And what we knew about Assad in Syria, he was a dictator, potentially even trying to develop nuclear weapons themselves. So we don't want any of these countries trying to develop nuclear weapons and create an arms race. And they would not only use that leveraging Israel, but they would also leverage the United States and others.
1: All that hangs in the balance in this election. Congressman Marlon Sussman, thanks for joining us. Folks, stick with us.
2: I think all people really need to have this type of education.
3: Well, I can tell you that it's been an amazing

0: amazing course, period.
1: I think this course is a reminder that a biblical worldview should really impact everything. It impacts our government from the federal to the state to the local. It should impact what we're doing with our families and with our work.
2: God and Government is a video-driven, Bible-based training course from Family Research Council that explores the connection between biblical principles and American government. In this six-session video series, FRC President Tony Perkins equips participants with a practical understanding of civil government from a biblical worldview.
0: I would encourage all people to take it. I almost wish I would have took it earlier, that I could have taught my kids this.
3: I wish I had known these things when we were homeschooling, because I think children and my adults now would just greatly be influenced by that information.
4: So I'm an attorney, and for me, it gives me some direct practical knowledge of what I can do to try to impact my legal community, to make better legislation, to try to encourage legislators to make choices that have a biblical worldview, which is what we really want.
5: Any pastor would benefit from taking this course, because we are dual citizens, right? We are citizens of the kingdom of God, but we're also citizens of this great land, and that comes with responsibility.
1: Even as someone who has been involved in these types of issues for a while, you're learning little bits and pieces of new stuff all the time, but it's also approachable enough that newer people, younger people, high school, college students, they can really glean something from this. So I would encourage everybody to take this course, whether it's the videos, whether it's doing it in person. Bring your Bible study group through it, bring your homeschool group through it, and equip yourself for these challenging days ahead.
2: View the course at frc.org/God and Government or on the Stand Firm app.
6: Welcome back to Washington Watch. 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And while much attention is focused on the battle for the control of Congress, and rightfully so, but the fight for life is another battle that's being waged right now. Voters in several states will decide this fall whether their states will protect pregnant women and unborn life or pave the way for abortion on demand. And one of those states is Missouri, where voters are being presented with Amendment 3, also known as H.J.R. 7, which would restore pro-life values back into the Missouri Constitution. Joining us now to talk about this is Missouri Governor Mike Kehoe. Governor Kehoe, welcome to Washington Watch. Thanks so much for joining us today.
7: Tony, thank you so much for having me on. This is a huge issue, and I appreciate you opening people's eyes on how important this is.
6: Well, first, before we jump into the specifics, I just want to thank you, Governor. You've got the entire statewide elected officials in the state of Missouri are leaning into this, and you're helping lead the way. And I just want to commend you for that, because Missouri, I've been there a lot. We got a lot of listeners in Missouri. Missouri is a conservative, pro-life state. This is an opportunity to correct something that went wrong in 2024.
7: Well, Tony, I tell people all the time that I think an elected official's number one responsibility is to be able to speak for the lives that can't speak for themselves, for the innocent that are still in the womb. My wife and I have four children, one grandchild on the ground, another one coming. It never hits home more than when you hold that baby in your hand. And we were proud to be part of a pro-life community here for a long time. My wife, Claudia, is the treasurer for the committee that's running the Yes on Amendment 3 campaign. We're all in. Every day we're trying to promote to Missourians. And as you mentioned, we're a very Christian family value state. The importance of what Amendment 3 is and how important it is to vote yes on Amendment 3.
6: Okay, let's talk about Amendment 3, because it not only protects the unborn, but it also protects the rights of parents in many ways and protects children from this ideology that has been mutilating our children. Talk about that.
7: Yeah, there's no other way to put it. It is mutilation. And the legislature passed a law that has a sunset that prohibits children, minors, from having transgender surgery, any of these hormone blocker treatments, all this craziness that's going on that tries to change what God gave us at birth, which is not changeable, by the way, and that has a sunset in 2027. So not only does Amendment 3 protect innocent life, restoring some of the safeguards so we do not have abortion on demand. It also puts into our state's constitution that transgender surgery on minors is not allowed.
6: So this amendment three, will be on the ballot, and the call is to vote yes on this amendment.
7: The call is to vote yes on this amendment. And I'm telling you, Missourians, as we travel the state quite a bit. I've been in five different cities in the last 3 days on multiple different issues. I have folks coming up to me all the time saying, tell me this isn't true. We don't have abortion on demand. We have abortion essentially on demand in Missouri now. The last crazy group of people that came in from the east and left coast came onto our ballot in 2024 and erased what a very pro-life legislature and pro-life governors had put into place over a period of years with outside money and outside influence. Now we need to restore back to those common sense Christian principles that protects lives and, to your point, protects children from those surgeries.
6: So, Governor Kehoe, what this does as well, because in 2024, as you mentioned, that outside money and influence that came in, and in the wake of a lot of confusion in the overturn of Roe v. Wade and the Dobbs case, a lot of people were misled. This actually put abortion into the Constitution and does not allow, I'm talking about the one in 2024, the legislature, the General Assembly, to enact laws to protect women. Now, this will correct that, allowing the General Assembly to enact laws that will ensure the health and safety of women in connection with abortion. So this rights a lot that was done wrongly in 2024.
7: You're exactly right. 2024's initiative was horrible for multiple reasons. It barely got passed. The name of our organization for the Pro Amendment 3 is Her Health, Her Future, because, Tony, it is about women's health. It is about protecting children. It is about restoring Missouri's common sense Christian principles back into our state and actually into our Constitution. Yes on 3 has never been more important than it is now.
6: What's the website where people can find out more information there in Missouri?
7: Well, you can go to Her Health, Her Future. If you Google Yes on 3 for Missouri, you'll get to the various sites. We have fortunate enough to have in Missouri multiple pro-life organizations, from Vitae to Missouri Right to Life to 40 Days for Life. All of these pro-life organizations working together nationally. Susan B. Anthony has been fantastic to work with on this as we promote it. So you'll be able to get to multiple resources on what that will take you. Most importantly, I want to say, Tony, quickly, is that we had a meeting just a few months ago with the nominations from all across our state, every Christian denomination you can think of, encouraging them to talk to their members, their congregations, the people in those churches, to make sure they know how important it is. And I can tell you, our Christian community has never been more united about the importance of being yes on 3. And I think if you go to any of your churches, no matter what denomination you are, your pastor, your minister, your holy person that is running that church will be able to tell you how important Yes on 3 is and give you even more information.
6: Oh, I know that's happening. I've talked to many, many pastors in Missouri. They're focusing on this. In fact, I'm going to be in Missouri later this month. I'll be in Jefferson City on October 22nd at a pregnancy help center there in central Missouri. And then I'll be preaching in Kansas City at Fellowship Church, all three morning services, encouraging people to take a stand for life. One other point, Governor Kehoe, I want to mention here that was egregious is that it took away the regulations of these abortion clinics to make sure that they were clean, sterile instruments. This would fix that as well.
7: Yeah, and again, it's common sense, Tony. What was passed that Missourians don't even realize in 2024 allows some of these clinics to work, operate in the worst conditions. No standards have been established for these clinics. And not only is it bad to have the abortion, it's really bad to look the other way when it comes to women's health issues. Right. And so Amendment 3, yes on Amendment 3, will really help us make sure that the women's health and, again, children's health is best protected. And by the way, I'm familiar with the Pregnancy Resource Center in Jefferson City. We're happy to have you here. So thank you for coming to Missouri.
6: All right, Governor Kehoe, thank you for joining us as well. And folks, if you live in Missouri, yes on Amendment 3. All right, don't go away. We're back with more Washington Watch after this.
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6: This is Washington Watch. I'm Tony Perkins, your host. Good to have you with us. All right, for the last 5 months, Andrew Coats and his family have been trying to get the city of Fremont, Nebraska, to correct a wrong. Well, last night, after a national uproar over the blatant discrimination toward homeschool graduates, the city council unanimously voted to amend a policy that had unilaterally been amended by the HR department to exclude homeschoolers. And that was right after Andrew Coats, a volunteer fireman and an EMT, applied for a full-time position. Now, supporters and strangers alike who were incensed by the actions of the city showed up in force last night. Now, I've been spotlighting Andrew's case because of its implication for homeschoolers across the state of Nebraska and literally around the country. So in addition to having Andrew on this program last week, we also had him and his parents on stage with us last weekend at the Pray Vote Stand Summit to share their story and their five-month-long effort to get a resolution. Well, Andrew's father noted last night during the city council meeting, after doing all they could, all that was left was they'd prayed, they'd voted, and they were going to keep standing. I will have to say I watched the entire city council meeting on the Stand app. I was very impressed with the citizens from around Nebraska that showed up to testify, moms and dads, including some of our Pray Vote Stand chapter leaders in Nebraska. And I would say I was not impressed with the city council, who, for the most part, were simply trying to cover their tracks. But this is a testament to what citizens can do when they get involved. And by the way, this is an opportunity. If you'd like to find out more about our Pray Vote Stand chapters, you can text CHAPTERS to 67742. If you want to find out if there's one in your county, or if you'd like to start one, text CHAPTERS to 67742. All right, Andrew Coats joins us now to share more about last night. Andrew, welcome back to Washington Watch. Good to see you.
13: Hey, Tony. Good to see you again.
6: So I just want to first get your reaction to what happened last night.
13: Yeah, it's just really encouraging to see that Fremont's taking that next step to recognize homeschool graduates to work for the city of Fremont now. So it's encouraging to see that they're taking that next step forward in the process.
6: Now, we had a couple of our team members actually there from Family Research Council on site, and they heard that the city council meetings typically have 5 to 6 people on average. Last night's attendance was, according to city officials, the largest in memory. That must have been encouraging to you and your family. Some of them testified they knew you, knew the family. Others just came because they had heard recently of the incident. I would imagine that that was pretty encouraging.
13: It really was. Like you said, we had members of FRC there from Washington. We had an FRC chapter from Lincoln, my fire chief, friends and family, and other churches just come and support what was going on. So it was just really, really encouraging to me and my family to see all those supporters behind us in this fight.
6: So if I were to ask you the question, what stood out to you last night? Was there a moment or a couple of moments that that really stood out to you?
13: I would say definitely my dad. The way he took the stand and with confidence and the way he presented himself, I've just always admired that. So again, I just continue to admire my father and the way he chooses his words and takes his fights.
6: Well, I thought it was I did appreciate what your dad had to say. I was impressed with everyone who sat down there at the table to testify. There were well-informed, and it shows what happens when citizens get involved. And I'm just grateful for you and your family not just shrinking back when this incident occurred, but fighting until reinforcements came and people joined to the cause. And I think you've said this, and it was certainly mentioned last night, this wasn't just about you. This is about homeschool students. This is about parents choosing to educate their children at home. And then a city council, an HR department marginalizing that choice.
13: Yeah. Yeah. So now it's getting better. It's not, you know, in the famous words, it's not exactly righting a wrong that happened in the past yet, but again, it's a step in the right direction, allowing homeschool graduates to work for the city.
6: Right, right. You're correct. It hasn't fixed everything, but we're hopeful that other homeschool graduates will not have to endure what you did. In fact, we've had conversations with state legislators, I anticipate there's going to be legislation there in Nebraska to fix this as well. Andrew Coates, I want to again commend you for your willingness to endure this, but to stand up for what is right, not just for yourself, but for others, and to be a servant. We greatly appreciate that and recognize it. So thank you for joining us.
13: Absolutely. Thank you for having us, and thank you for all the FRC has done. We really, really just appreciate you guys and all that you continue to do for us.
6: Well, we are happy to be able to do that. And so, Andrew, just keep standing. All right. Well, I will tell you, it was encouraging to see what can happen when collectively we stand together. You know, here in Fremont, Nebraska, a family just trying to right a wrong. But then we were able to connect with people all across the country. And I want to thank those of you who responded and emailed that city council. They made reference to that last night. And so thank you for responding. This is the vision for our Pray, Vote, Stand chapters across the country, is to be kind of early warning detectors. First, to try to prevent this from happening by having the proper relationships and informing elected officials. But then when they go wrong, sound the alarm so that we can join together.
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16: This morning, sunny with a high near 78. Tonight, mostly clear with a low around 45. Looking ahead to Sunday, mostly sunny with a high near 80. Sunday night brings mostly cloudy skies with a low around 46. Today we can look forward to pleasant weather throughout the day. I'm Roger Davis from the KITC Weather Center.
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1: Hi everyone, I'm Craig Orndorff from the Next Seems Like Old Times. We're extending our fall festival, week number 3. Yeah, one more time, we'll celebrate the season of autumn. And for the countdown this weekend, we're heading back to October of 1954. So come on by and listen to the memories on the Next Seems Like Old Times.

mama, that's what I like. What's that, baby? Well, I what? What do you mean? Can I what?

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Hi everyone, I'm Craig Orndorff from the next Seems Like Old Times. We're extending our fall festival, week number 3. Yeah, one more time, we'll celebrate the season of autumn. And for the countdown this weekend, we're heading back to October of 1954. So come on by and listen to the memories on the next Seems Like Old Times.

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said softly with the hush of falling leaves, casting shivering shadows on the houses through the trees. And the light from a street lamp paints a pattern on my wall, like the pieces of a puzzle or a child's uneven scrawl.

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1: Hi, everyone. I'm Craig Orndorff. Welcome to Seems Like Old Times, the show where we listen to the memories. Welcome, everybody. So nice of you to be here today for another edition of the show that features some of the greatest music of all time. So good of you to come back if you're a regular, and if you're a first-time listener, I think you're going to like what we have. Big bands, great singers, performing the beloved melodies. More specifically, our theme today, Autumn Songs, Part 2. We'll resume what we started last week with songs about the fall season. And for the countdown, we'll have the biggest records from this weekend in 1947. So that's what awaits us today, and if you're ready, let's go.
2: Seems

And we're off and running on today's Seems Like Old Times. And we start on the countdown from this weekend, 1947. And we're using Billboard Magazine's Jukebox Survey. And we'll start at number 10 with Frankie Lane.

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1: Record number 10 on the charts this week in 1947, 34-year-old Chicago native Frankie Lane and his very first hit, That's My Desire. Accompanied by Manny Klein's All-Stars, it's coming down after peaking at number 4. It would spend a total of 25 weeks on the charts and sell a million copies. Our stroll down memory lane is through the falling leaves of autumn of 1947 on today's show. And let's see what's coming from the glowing dial, the radio shows. From here in 47, the number one soap opera during the day is Big Sister. But Ma Perkins, Helen Trent, Backstage Wife, and Our Gal Sunday have equally loyal listeners. In the mornings, we have The Breakfast Club at 9. And then at 11, you choose either Breakfast in Hollywood or Arthur Godfrey Time. Sunday afternoons, we turn to Mutual for True Detective Mysteries and The Shadow. In primetime, NBC has most of the top 10, including that Sunday night lineup, starting at 7 with Jack Benny, then Phil Harris and Alice Faye, Bergen and McCarthy, and then at 8:30, the number one show this year, Fred Allen.
2: Who is it, I say, who is it calling on old Senator Clark? Oh, it's you,
3: well,
2: son.
3: Well, Senator.
2: Speak up, son, I gotta hop to it. I'm busier than a pump handle during a temperance picnic.
3: I'm writing a book. Writing a book?
2: Well, Senator Wiley of Wisconsin wrote a book called Laughing with Congress.
3: Yes?
2: My book's called Chuckling with Claghorn.
3: Chuckling with Claghorn.
2: I got one joke in my book. It's about the farmer. His land was so poor, he had to spread it with fertilizer before he could raise a flush on it.
3: Well, you mean that?
2: Well, that's the belly whopper, son. Well, then... Start hooting and hollering.
3: Yeah?
2: Lean against something and watch your buttons pop.
3: Now, wait a minute.
1: Kenny Delmar is Senator Claghorn. The inspiration for Foghorn Leghorn, one of the characters in Allen's Alley from the Fred Allen Show. Well, we talked about some Sunday night shows. How about on Saturday night? Mutual has 20 Questions. ABC has Gangbusters. Lots of music on NBC. Your Hit Parade, Kay Kaiser, The Grand Ole Opry. There's also Judy Canova, Truth or Consequences, and The Life of Riley.
4: Take my advice, Al. If I was a young man like you looking for a career, I'd take $50,000 and invest it in oil. That's the thing, oil. Good idea, huh?
5: Sure, but where'll I get the $50,000?
4: Well, from the girl you're going to marry, of course.
5: Joni, she works in the drugstore for 22 a week.
4: Oh, you're marrying for love, like I did. Well, tough luck, kid.
6: Oh. Why, Al, don't you listen to him. We didn't have a cent when we got married. And
4: today, 17 years later, we're dead broke.
6: But if we had to do it all over again, we would.
4: Speak for yourself, Peg.
1: I don't know who played Al, but it's definitely William Bendix as Chester A. Riley and Paula Winslow as his wife Peg in The Life of Riley. Meanwhile, over on CBS Saturday night, it's the Joan Davis Show at 9, followed at 9:30 by the Vaughn Monroe Show. And he's at number 9 this week.

Record number 9 on American jukeboxes this weekend in 1947. Vaughn Monroe and the Moon Maids, I Wish I Didn't Love You So. That was on its way up to number 2, his first top 10 since last spring. But it's the first of 5 he'll have by the end of the year, including a number 1 hit, Ballerina. Now, Vaughn Monroe came out of Akron, Ohio. Before that, Frankie Lane from Chicago. And also from the Windy City at number 8 this week, the Harmonicats. This is Peg of My Heart.

0: From Philadelphia, the Three Sons. That's S-U-N-S. Brothers Al and Morty Nevins. Al on guitar, Morty on accordion. And their cousin, Artie Dunn, played the organ. Peg of My Heart at number 6 on the jukebox chart this week, coming down after 3 weeks at number 1. It's their 6th top 10 record. Well, we've already checked out a Broadway show. How about a movie? Let's see what's showing at the cinema this weekend in 1947. As we find our seat, the cartoons are rolling. There's Popeye and the Pirates. Popeye and Olive Oil get captured. Little Orphan Airedale. Rags McMutt escapes the dog pound and runs into Charlie Dog and Porky Pig. There's House Hunting Mice. Hubie and Bertie wander into the home of tomorrow. And from the Stooges, Brideless Groom. Shemp's set to inherit a fortune, but he's got to get married by 6 o'clock.
1: Do you remember your Uncle Caleb?
2: Do I? Why, that old tightwad eats steel flies from a blind spider.
1: But Shemp,
2: he's a louse and a weasel.
1: Yeah, well, he just died and left you $500,000.
2: Just like that old skinflint. $500,000!
3: Poor old Uncle Caleb. Like I was saying, he was a swell guy. Give me the shirt off his back and throw in the buttons, too.
0: From Disney, there's Fun and Fancy Free. That combines a couple of animated segments, Bong and Mickey and the Beanstalk. Also for the whole family, Driftwood with Natalie Wood, Ruth Warwick, and Walter Brennan. And Dick Tracy meets Gruesome, Ralph Byrd, and Boris Karloff. Karloff is also in Lured with George Sanders and Lucille Ball, as well as Unconquered with Gary Cooper and Paulette Goddard. Other main features, Forever Amber with Linda Darnell and Cornell Wilde. Nightmare Alley has Tyrone Power and Joan Blondell. The Unsuspected features Joan Caulfield and Claude Rains. Body and Soul has John Garfield and Lily Palmer. Desert Fury, Elizabeth Scott and John Hodiak, along with Burt Lancaster. Kiss of Death has Victor Mature. Ride the Pink Horse, Robert Montgomery. Riff Raff has Pat O'Brien. Van Johnson's in The Romance of Rosie Ridge, with Janet Leigh making her debut. And Boogie and Bacall together in Dark Passage.
4: You think I'd ever let them know where you were?
5: Could be.
4: That's why you won't tell me.
5: Yes, that's why.
4: No, it isn't. You won't tell me because you think I'll come there. You think I'd follow you.
5: Well, you'd be insane to follow me.
4: Was I insane to pick you up on the road? Was I crazy to let you stay here?
5: Yes.
0: For comedy is Life with Father, William Powell and Irene Dunne. The Secret Life of Walter Mitty, Danny Kaye and Virginia Mayo. Abbott and Costello star in The Wistful Widow of Wagon Gap. And The Bachelor and the Bobby Soxer. Shirley Temple, Myrna Loy, and Cary Grant.
6: You're charged with hitting the district attorney. Did you or did you not hit him?
7: I hit him. That's right.
6: But at the time I hit him, I did not know he was the assistant district attorney. If I had known he was the assistant district attorney, I would have hit him.
0: And a couple of musicals, Betty Grable and Dan Daly and Mother Wore Tights. And Down to Earth with Larry Parks and Rita Hayworth. Dubbing the vocals for Rita was Anita Ellis.
8: Let

Last year, Anita Ellis dubbed the vocals for Rita Hayworth in Gilda. She's doing it again here in October of 1947 in Down to Earth. Also today, it's part two of our musical Fall Festival. And this one is simply titled Autumn, and it's by Andy Williams.

There's Andy Williams from his television show in 1965, Autumn. That's my favorite of the Autumn collection, written by Richard Maltby Jr. and David Shire in 1958. And that episode of The Williams Show was not from Autumn, but rather January of 1965, with the orchestra conducted by Jack Elliott. Friends, be sure to check out the website, oldtimesradio.com. 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Well, more of the Fall Festival coming up after the break, and more of the hits from this week in 1947 on Seems Like Old Times. This is Hour 2 of Seems Like Old Times. I'm your host, Craig Orndorff. Happy weekend, everybody. Hope it's a great one for you wherever you are and whatever you're doing. Thanks for coming back for Part 2 of the show. Coming up, we have more Autumn records. That's our theme for this week once again. Plus, we're counting down the biggest records from this week in 1947. And we're using the Billboard magazine jukebox chart for the countdown, and we resume at number 5. Well, earlier we heard Frankie Lane do That's My Desire. Here it's done by the Sammy Kay Orchestra. Ooh.

Survey song number 5 from this week, 77 years ago, from Sammy Kaye and his orchestra. That's My Desire. That was Don Cornell on the vocals, along with the Kaydettes. That's coming down the charts after just missing out on the top spot. It peaked at number 2. It's October 1947 on today's Seems Like Old Times. What's going on out there? A draft Eisenhower movement is underway. A group says it will enter the general's name in the presidential primaries in Wisconsin and New York. Getting the most votes in Atlantic City over the Labor Day weekend was Barbara Jo Walker of Memphis. She's the new Miss America. And she'll be the last to be crowned in a swimsuit. Next year they start crowning in evening wear. Walker's a brunette, age 21, 5 feet 7, 130 pounds, 35, 25, 35. She wants to be a teacher. She wound up being one of the first female daytime TV talk show hosts in the country. And she was a soloist at the Second Presbyterian Church in Memphis for 36 years. Now she's engaged to a medical student whom she would marry next year and would be until she passed away in the year 2000. More headlines from this weekend. One from right here in my neck of the woods. 21-year-old Mary Murphy of Washington, D.C. was alive Sunday night after tumbling 90 feet from the top of Crescent Rock in the Shenandoah National Park near Luray, Virginia. She was sitting on the high ledge with two of her sisters when she leaned over and disappeared. Her body caught on a ledge. A forester patrolling the nearby Skyline Drive arrived a few minutes later to find the two sisters. Six rangers fashioned a rope ladder from raincoats and worked their way across the cliff. Guided by the young lady's voice, they couldn't see her, but she escaped with just a broken arm. Meanwhile, an unidentified flaming object soared over the Texas-Mexico border Sunday, apparently smashing into the Samalayuca Mountains of Mexico, with a loud explosion and billows of smoke. The impact area was estimated to be less than 10 miles from where a V-2 rocket crashed back in May. However, a PR man at the White Sands Proving Ground says none of the missiles had been fired in 4 days. Of course, back in July was the Roswell UFO incident, so think what you may. A few news items from here in October of 1947, and back on the countdown. We're up to number 4 with the Andrews Sisters.

0: Patty, Maxine, and Laverne, the Andrews Sisters, Near You. Song number 4 on the jukeboxes this weekend, 1947. They were accompanied by the Big Shone Orchestra, and that peaked at number 2. Well, this weekend we're sitting in our easy chair and we've got the Sunday paper. Some international news, the Communist Parties of Russia and 8 other European states announced that they've formed a new Communist International Bureau headquartered in Belgrade. It's to combat American imperialism, they say. Just about all the Eastern European countries have members, along with Italy and France. Well, the French memories are short, aren't they? Also, the U.S. has backed the principle of Palestine partition in the United Nations this weekend and drew an immediate warning from Arab states that bloodshed in the Middle East is inevitable. We've promised to help the U.N. maintain internal law and order while independent Arab and Jewish states are being created in the Holy Land. Meanwhile, 20 British constables guarded the American consulate against possible Arab attack this weekend. It's in the middle of Jerusalem's security zone B and surrounded by a mile of barbed wire. The Swedish consulate was bombed less than 2 weeks ago. Meanwhile, back in August, British colonial rule came to an end in Pakistan and India.
1: The gate of freedom is open in India. In Karachi, capital of the newly created Muslim state of Pakistan, Lord Louis Mountbatten, last Viceroy of India, arrives to take part in the official end of British rule. As his final official act, Lord Louis delivers a message from the King. With these brief ceremonies is completed one of the most momentous political transitions in modern time. India's partition is completed the following day as thousands of Hindus in New Delhi swarm the streets awaiting their hour of liberation. On this historic occasion, the first Constituent Assembly is addressed by Prime Minister Pandit Nehru, political leader in the fight for independence. 300 million Hindus enter the British Commonwealth with Lord Louis Mountbatten as their Governor General. One of the Earth's ancient civilizations, her future is beset with strife, but her people are free.
0: After 90 years of British rule, Pakistan gained independence on August 14th, and the next day, India was free after more than 150 years under the British. Some news from around the world here in 1947. And back on the countdown, coming in at number 3 was a novelty record by Tex Williams. This is Smoke, Smoke, Smoke.
2: Now, I'm a feller with a heart of gold, with the ways of a gentleman, I've been told. The kind of a feller that wouldn't even harm a flea. But if me and a certain character met, the guy that invented the cigarette, I'd murder that son of a gun in the first degree. Now, it ain't cause that I don't smoke myself, and I don't reckon they hinder your health. I've smoked them all my life, and I ain't dead yet. But nicotine slaves are all the same at a petting party or a poker game. Everything's got to stop while they have that cigarette.

Now, in a game of chance the other night, old Dame Fortune was doing me right. The kings and the queens, they just kept on coming around. Then I got a full and I bet it high, but my bluff didn't work on a certain guy. He just kept on a-raising and a-laying the money down. Now, he'd raise me and I'd raise him. I sweated blood, I got a sink or swim. He finally called and then didn't raise the bet. I said, "Ace is full, pal. How about you?" And he said, "Well, I'll tell you in just a minute or two, but right now I just gotta have a cigarette."

0: The other night, I had a date with the cutest little girl in the 48 states, a high-bred uptown fancy little dame. Now, she said she loved me, and it seemed to me that things were just about like they ought to be, so hand in hand, we strolled down Lover's Lane. She was oh so far from a chunk of ice, and our smooching party was going real nice, so help me, Hannah, I think I'd have been there yet. But I give her a kiss and a little squeeze, and she said, Tex, excuse me, please, but I just gotta have another cigarette.
1: Smoke, smoke, smoke that cigarette. Puff, puff, puff, and if you smoke yourself to death,
0: tell St. Peter at the Golden Gate that you hate to make him wait, but you just gotta have another cigarette.
2: Tex Williams and his Western Caravan, Smoke, Smoke, Smoke, number three this week, 1947. That was a six-week number one on the pop chart, but on the country survey, 16 weeks at number one, and a million seller for the 30-year-old out of Ramsey, Illinois. Well, here's a bonus cut from this weekend. At number 10 over on the radio chart, one of the many versions of The Lady from 29 Palms. This is Artie Shaw's former saxophonist and singer, Tony Pastor.
3: I owe the boy then. I will die. She's the lady from 29 Palms.
4: She left 29 broken hearts.

born Antonio Pistrito in Middletown, Connecticut. Tony Pastor and his orchestra. The Lady from 29 Palms. That's his second top 10 this year, and it featured the Clooney sisters, Betty and Rosemary. It's October of 1947, and we're listening to the memories on Seems Like Old Times. Today on Seems Like Old Times, it's our second go-around with autumn songs. In between raking leaves, we've set out the pumpkin and the mums, and I even have the wood stove going. Well, the month of October, our current month, of course, falls within autumn, and that'll be our subject this segment. And leading off, Julie Budd.

0: When October Goes, that's Julie Budd. Now, Johnny Mercer actually began the writing of that song, but he never completed it. After Johnny died, his widow gave a lot of his papers to Barry Manilow, and he would eventually complete When October Goes. And he released it in 1984. Julie Budd made her recording in 2000. Here's an October tune from Bobby Troup.
1: One October morning, I awaken to find the usual reminders of the fall. The very colored trees in the distant hills were lovely, but I must confess I didn't care at all. One October morning, I awaken to find myself in my usual mood. For the love I had known last summer, like the stars that had shone last summer, like the birds that had flown last summer, had gone away. One October morning, I began to go about my usual uneventful routine. I envied children's laughter as they spoke expectantly of pumpkins and the coming Halloween. I looked out the window with wide open eyes, and gone was my dismay and that one uninviting autumn morning. Became a sun-filled, exciting autumn morn. That one

I looked out the window with wide-opened eyes, and gone was my dismay. And that one uninviting autumn morning became a sunful, exciting autumn morning. That one October morning you came home to stay. One October morning, one October morning, one

That's Frankie Carl and his orchestra from this week's Spotlight, year 1947. An October twilight, his vocalist was Nan Wright. And before that, a 1957 record from Bobby Troup, One October Morning. Now, Bobby Troup also wrote this song about the 10th month, done here by the Four Freshmen.

Four Freshmen this October. That was from their 1959 album, The Four Freshmen and Five Guitars. We're all about autumn today on Seems Like Old Times. This is Seems Like Old Times. I'm Craig Orndorff. Today we've gone back to early October in 1947. And now let's take a look at sports. In baseball, it's the first all-New York series since 41, and the Yankees beat the Dodgers in 7 games. This was the first one to be televised. And in Game 4, we nearly had a no-hitter. The Yanks' Bill Bevins had the no-no into the bottom of the ninth. He had walked 10, however, and his lead was just 2-1. With 2 on and 2 out, pinch hitter Cookie Lavigetto laced a double to end the no-hitter and the game. Luck seemed to be firmly on the Dodgers' side, especially in Game 6 when center fielder Al Gianfrido made a spectacular catch, robbing Joe DiMaggio of a home run that would have tied the game, leading to Game 7, where the Yanks won it 5-2. Spec Shea won 2 games for Brooklyn but didn't get out of the second inning, while the Yanks' Joe Page tossed 5 scoreless innings in relief. Johnny Lindell hit 500 for the series and drove in 7. Ted Williams won the American League Triple Crown this year, but DiMaggio won the MVP by 1 point. His stats were clearly inferior. Williams always claimed that Boston writer Mel Webb didn't have him on his ballot at all, but Webb didn't have a vote that year. Most likely it was a Midwestern voter, and only 3 of 23 writers gave Williams a first-place vote. Joe Page got 7. Rookie Yogi Berra got 2 second-place votes, and A's shortstop Eddie Joost, who was a fielding whiz but only hit 206, he got 2 first-place votes. In the National League, the Braves' Bob Elliott hit 317, and he won the MVP award. It should have been Johnny Mize or Ralph Kiner. Each of them hit 51 home runs and batted above 300. Jackie Robinson was Rookie of the Year. In football, the Bears are defending champions, but it's the Chicago Cardinals who are off to a 3-0 start, and they would go on to win the title, beating Philadelphia. In college football, Notre Dame's number 1 this weekend. They beat Purdue, and number 2 Michigan hammered Pittsburgh. Army's 3-year unbeaten streak would come to an end when they lost by a point to Columbia. Let's check on sports this weekend, 1947. And back on the countdown, we're up to number 2 with an 8-year-old record. It's Perry Como with the Ted Weems Orchestra.

0: 46-year-old bandleader Ted Weems was content that he was in the twilight of his career. But earlier this year, a DJ started playing one of his old records, Heartaches. It became a number one smash for 13 weeks. And with the rising popularity of Perry Como, Decca's released a few more Weems records. And that one was recorded in 1939. I wonder who's kissing her now. At number two this week, it would hold that position for 5 weeks.
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0: Wild Root Cream Oil, the sponsor of Sam Spade on the radio here in 1947. Well, the hottest debut on the jukebox chart this week is back at number 11, the first hit for 19-year-old Vic Damone.

That's Vic Damone, I Have But One Heart. Or in Italian, it's O Marinariello. An excellent start of the career for the teenager from Brooklyn. He was accompanied by Jerry Gray's orchestra, pausing at number 11 this week on its way to a peak of number 7. And that was part of the class of 47 that we're enjoying today on Seems Like Old Time. We're rounding the turn and heading for home on today's Seems Like Old Times, but before we reach the finish line, a couple of items. First, let me remind you about the website, oldtimesradio.com. 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Well, one final tune now as we wrap up our annual Fall Musical Festival. This one's from 1963 by the Anita Kerr Singers. Well.

0: From 1963, the Anita Kerr Singers, When Autumn Leaves. That's from a Rare album called Love Well Seasoned. Rare because it was recorded for CESAC. That's S-E-S-A-C. That's a performance royalty group like BMI or ASCAP, but it's for European composers. And throughout the 50s and 60s, they released albums by renowned musicians, but sold them for airplay to radio stations only. They were kind of like the transcriptions back in the 40s. There's very little information on the album cover, so we don't really have the lineup of the Kerr Singers when they were in the studio for that one, but we do know that Anita was the soprano and the leader of the group. The Anita Kerr Singers wrapping up our autumn tribute. One seems like old times. And now we're up to the number one record this weekend in 1947. And making news, back on August 7th, Thor Heyerdahl's balsa wood raft, the Kon-Tiki, smashes into a reef at the Tuamotu Islands after a 101-day, 4,300-mile voyage across the eastern Pacific Ocean, proving that prehistoric people could have traveled to the central Pacific Islands from South America. September 18th, the U.S. Army Air Forces, along with some parts of the U.S. Navy's air component, become the United States Air Force. That same day, the National Security Act creates the Central Intelligence Agency, the CIA. Air Force test pilot Captain Chuck Yeager will become the first man to break the sound barrier in his Bell X-1 rocket aircraft. In recording industry news, Musicians Union Chief Thug James Caesar Petrillo is at it again. You remember he called the strike back in 1942. Well, he says the musicians are starving again, and he's ordered the 216,000 members of his American Federation of Musicians to stop making recordings after the end of the year. But according to President Truman, if they're eating less, that's okay, because this week he asked all Americans to do the same.
1: The situation in Europe is grim and forbidding as winter approaches. Despite the vigorous efforts of the European people, their crops have suffered so badly from drought, floods, and cold that the tragedy of hunger is a stark reality. The food-saving program announced tonight offers an opportunity to each of you to make a contribution to the peace if the peace should be lost because we fail to share our food with hungry people. There would be no more tragic example in all history of a peace needlessly lost.
0: The president's asked Americans to pledge not to eat meat on Tuesday and abstain from poultry or eggs on Thursday, and also forego one slice of bread every day. Truman's Food Committee called for a 60-day shutdown of distilleries to save grain. And this weekend, the distillery union threatened to sue the plant owners if they do close.
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0: Welcome in to a classic episode of American Standards by the Sea, going back 25 years ago to the way it all began, from the motor yacht Airwaves floating around port to port up and down the whole East Coast and even beyond. So let's get things kicked off with Dick Robinson on the motor yacht Airwaves.
1: Hey, once again, coming in before this live studio audience, Dick Robinson right here. It's America's Standards by the Sea, this time from Fisher Island. That's a place just off Miami. It's a beautiful island. And we're here for the Boys and Girls Club Rendezvous, as we are each and every year. This is show number one from Fisher Island. It's a beautiful day, I'll tell you. It's just magnificent. You can hear, if you listen in the background, way in the background, they're using 17 limiters to try to get the sound of the engine down, so maybe you won't hear too much. But in the background is the sound of those twin Detroit diesels running, and great to have you along. 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Huh? Or you can use the other number, 1-800-RADIO-Z8. And we're here again with great music. As a buddy of mine used to say, what we play on the show is the food of life and of love, and that's a thing called music. M-U-S-I-C, no, N-O-Y-S-C. Don't play no noise on this show. In the background, of course, that's Stan Getz. It's, yeah, he's too much, huh? Man, was he a giant. We've been playing a couple of other guys on saxophone, but Stan Getz and Woody Herman. Woody's going to be on the show later on, and you're going to hear for the first time, I think the first time you'll ever hear, Stanley Newcomb Kenton, the great band leader. He is going to sing for you. Right now, let's begin. Dick Robinson here on a motor yacht called Airwaves, broadcasting from outside of Fisher Island. Again, the Boys and Girls Club Rendezvous. We raise a lot of money down here. Thanks to people like Bobby Topsick and, of course, Lawrence and Florence DeGeorge. Can we go to the Sands Hotel? Get that rim shot. Hoof! Announcer?
2: The Sands is proud to present a wonderful new show, A Man and His Music. The music of Count Basie and his great band.

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0: Hi, it's Jill and Rich Schweitzer here. We'd like to take a moment to recognize and thank the wonderful benefactors whose support helps the Society for the Preservation of the Great American Songbook continue its important work. Our international ambassadors, Hilly Mahoney, the William H. Donner Foundation, Rushi and Gregory Sahagan, Mila Mulrooney, and we honor the legacy of her late husband, the Right Honorable Brian Mulrooney, formerly the Prime Minister of Canada, whose support and advocacy as an international ambassador helped advance our mission worldwide, Peter Gottsagen and the Mary Hillam Taylor Foundation, Anne and Bill Sass, and Lois Pope.
1: Also, Ambassadors Emeritus Hermie DeWyman Miro, Dame Celia Lipton Ferris. 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
0: Evelyn and the late Seymour Holtzman, Lynn Iannuzzi, Anne and Charles Johnson, Helene Karp, the Callback Charitable Foundation, Henny and the late John Kessler, Susan and Bruce Kovner, Natalie and Ernst Langner,
1: Judy and Leonard Lauder, Daniela and Michael Levinson, Grace and Giovanni Marquez, Larry Merriam, Carol Ann and Armand Mowens, Lawrence Mowens,
0: the John A. Moran Charitable Foundation, Patty Maiora, Eleanor Patterson Reeves Foundation, Bob Niederlander, Gerda and Kenneth Newstrom, Thomas Petterfee, Ari Rifkin, the Len Ari Foundation, John Rosenwald, Abigail and John Rabino, Robin and Irvin Saltzman, the Irvin Saltzman Family Foundation, Christine Schott,
1: Amanda and Chuck Schumacher, Sonny Sessa, Jill and Randy Smalley, Sally and Dom Tagliatella, Eddie and John Taylor, Susan and Bob Bright, Andrea and Steve Wynn,
0: Lawrence J. and Florence A. DeGeorge Charitable Trust, the Richard and Helen DeVos Foundation, and Lisa and Victor Giurgenti. 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

Hey, Dick Robinson right here on the Motor Yacht Called Airways. That was Dynamite. Ooh, she's good. Second run on a song from the 30s. Can you imagine? This time with her familiar What a Difference a Day Made sound. It also is the album's title, Dinah. And I Want to Be Loved. And before that, they imploded that joint called The Sands, but Francis Alba Sinatra was holding court there. And that was just a tremendous... a tremendous concert at the Sands, and I was proud to be there. Everybody's aboard. We hope to have you aboard the Jazz Galley. And for you out there, again, thank you so much for responding. You're just absolutely too much. Writing and, of course, calling 24/7, 1-800-RADIO-Z8. 1-800-RADIO-Z8. My neighbor? Yeah, I like to listen to him night and day. I'm talking about Vic Damone. Few would argue with the CD's title, Great Love Song of the Century. It's actually Vic's first version of this Cole Porter favorite, Vic Damone.

0: I'll tell you, he's my neighbor, but I love to see him playing golf, and I love to listen to him, and I wish he would come back one more time. He did a show here in the Palm Beaches a couple of years ago called The Farewell to Remember. It was his last concert in public. I wish Rana Damone, his wife, and his buddies and everybody would tell him to do it just one more time. One more time, as Basie would say. And, man, he's just one of a kind. Vic Damone, I could listen to him night and day. How cliche, Dickie. Whoa. We're going to drop the anchor. We're in a motor yacht called Airways, Fisher Island, just off Miami. It's a beautiful place to be. I hope you can make it down here to see us in the south, and we get over to Count Basie Square and the Bahamas and down here the Keys, like we were last week in Key Largo, and then Key West and Fort Lauderdale and all kinds of great places. And thank you for taking time to write to us. Thank you so very much. Right now, we'll drop the anchor. JR is our Sterling producer, director, and engineer. And he says, drop the anchor, but I can't really do that because if we did, we'd bump. You know what I mean? We'd come to a screeching halt. So let's say, back in just a moment, okay?
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2: 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Let's get back to Dick Robinson on the motor yacht Airwaves.
0: Hey, we're back. Dick Robinson right here aboard the motor yacht Airwaves. The place, again, is Fisher Island, and that's just a beautiful island. Oprah used to live here at one time, and lots of other fine folk live here right now. Beautiful place, but it's all for the Boys and Girls Club of America. I want to salute my neighbor over there. Look at that yacht. Look at his yacht. Huh? What do you think about that?
3: Huge.
0: Oh, huge. Beautiful. That's a Lady Florence. We're talking about a guy who does so much. Originally from Connecticut, now down here from Jupiter and Juneau in that area. Lawrence and Florence to George. That's their yacht over there. Can you look, you people with color radio to the right? Yeah, a little bit to the right. That's too conservative. Lawrence and Florence to George and to Bobby Thompson. Bobby Thompson, you are too much. I want to do a couple of slow ones, and I'll even dance with one of the ladies on board. Edie Gourmet, you better see her with Steve, her husband, because she may be calling it quits this year. You better get out there and see her. Edie explores this Rodgers and Hart song of love. Well, it's actually a song of love that was lost from top to bottom, including the verse. Edie and then Johnny Hartman. And a thing called Sending the Clowns. And Hartman, if you can't do it, baby, no one can. Here's Edie Gourmet.

I want to thank that lady with the blue dress on. Yeah, she's dressed. I don't know what she's dressed as. It's a New Orleans kind of thing down here. We're dressed in costumes. But I won't tell you about mine. But thank you very much. I enjoyed the dance. That was Johnny Hartman and Just Johnny and pianist Tony Monti uncovering all the emotions of that Stephen Sondheim hit from A Little Night Music. From an LP, and we do play LPs dedicated to Johnny's wife. This one's for Teddy. Johnny Hartman, I'll catch you up there, I hope, someday. And before that, Edie, and It Never Entered My Mind. Man, is she terrific. Anita O'Day standing by along with John Pizzarelli. He'll be coming in. Yeah, here's a girl by the name of Anita O'Day. Anita actually gets things cooking at the Savoy, driving some post-bop lines to Buddy Brakeman's chart. Here's Stompin' at the Savoy, and then my man John Pizzarelli. And Shine on Your Shoes, Dick Robinson, American Standards by the Sea.

0: Incidentally, if you take a note, that's Red Garland in the background. We need some Garland this year, and we play so many wonderful people. But Red Garland's our pianist and has been there for 25 years. We took a little break for a few months and played some marvelous people. That's Pizzarelli. He's getting better and better, you know. He is. And his wife, she's too much. Johnny puts his group, including George Shearing, to a swinging challenge on the song best remembered with, who was it, Astaire? Yeah, Fred Astaire and Sid Charisse in the movie Bandwagon. Remember that? Pizzarelli, he's coming in. Bobby Lapp and Palm Beach Pops with his dad. Dick Robinson right here. We just took a shot from a yacht going by because we're out here and you can hear the engines if you listen carefully. Let me see if you can hear the engines if I stop for a moment here. Over. Put it up. Let's hear an engine. Oh, yeah, you can really. I'm sorry. Sorry about that, folks. But, you know, things like that happen on this program. Jackie and Roy, we're talking about Jackie Kane and Roy Corral coming back and Mr. Sinatra one more time. After we don't do it, but drop the anchor right here.
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0: One of my other neighbors, you know, Vic Damone, and this guy. Now, he's known when I knew him as Rod Stewart, Rod Maggie Mae Stewart. But now he has an album. I think I was the first one to play this because I got it just after it was recorded. Now it's becoming a big sensation. I take care of my neighbor because he did something great. It's called The Great American Songbook. It had to be you, Rod Stewart. Listen to these strings and then listen to the way he does. Rod Stewart and the nearness of you. Oh, Dick Robinson right here. On a motor yacht called Airwaves. Oh.

Rod Stewart. It Had to Be You, the Great American Songbook. Have a big round of applause. You know, I thought of this the other night while sitting through five performances with Robert Lappin. I thought about a lot of things. I thought back to the 1960s, the 1970s when I knew Bobby. And we were there to see this gentleman for his last performance. And when you did, Bobby, when you did, with the Palm Beach Pops, 65 musicians, when you sat down at that piano and did Stella by Starlight, I can only think of the days back in Connecticut.

This will take us out of hour number one. Dick Robinson broadcasting live and lively with this audience. What are you doing the rest of your life? I'll see you in just a couple of minutes, okay? All right. Thanks for staying there. I wish you good health. I wish he were here. Stanley Newcomb Kenton.

Welcome back to Hour 2 of the Society for the Preservation of the Great American Songbook Show, Dick Robinson's American Standards by the Sea. 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

0: Thank you, Keely, and welcome back to hour two of a classic episode of American Standards by the Sea. 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
1: Hey, welcome back. It's hour number two, Dick Robinson right here. And again, thanks a lot for coming along, American Standards by the Sea. Now, if we can have some fun, and then we'll get really sentimental. And later on, you won't believe your ears. But right now, I'd like to have Keely Smith and her family, the Indian Princess, I call her for years, and I love her, and her entire family do a little thing. And then a guy by the name of Rick Tinnery up in Boston, where I came from years and years ago out of Southie, he does a thing called Old Scully Square. And if you were ever up there in Boston, and once in a while, once a year, we'd skip school and go to Scully Square and the old Howard. So right now, Keely and your family, if you could take it, that Rick Tinnery remembers Old Scully Square in Boston.

0: Rick Tinnery. 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Yeah, I came from Southie. 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
1: Sweet.

don't know how you do that, Dick, from old Scully Square. If you came from Boston, there was nothing tougher. I don't care if you came from Everett. You know, they're tough guys, and Chelsea was pretty tough. But if you came from South Boston, man, nothing tougher than a guy out of Southie. Right? Right. Old Scully Square used to hang out there, and once a year we'd skip school. Not a nice thing to do for those of you listening. A lot of teachers, you know, take this into the classroom, and it's not... it's not nice, but I did that once or twice. I have to be honest with you. I did that. And I went into Scully Square, and I went to the old Howard. You don't know what the old Howard was. A few of us do, but those little kids today, your little folks that are learning about good music, the American Songbook, don't have to know what Scully Square and the old Howard were all about. But you do have to know that was Keeley, and she singing Cherokee. And you know what she did? She received the highest award, because she is Indian, with an Italian spirit, a Sicilian spirit, as a matter of fact. Keeley received the highest award in October in Oklahoma for the Cherokee Nation. She did the highest honor in the world for Cherokees. And that's why I call her the Indian Princess. You don't have to say, what are we going to do here? Speaking of Boston, a great man that I grew up listening to and became a wonderful friend. He used to come in and stay in the last years before his passing. His name is Bill Marlowe, and I salute him and play for him each and every week. He was the one that said, Dickie, you play the food of life and of love. Music, M-U-S-I-C, not N-O-I-S-E. He used to call this girl the kitten. She purrs her way through this cold.

0: Man, that is sensual. That is. Oscar Peterson and the trio has set up the Chicago-based vocal group called Singers Unlimited on this little-known but sweet Brazilian song written by guitarist Luiz Bonfá. And before that, my man, Sir William, used to call her the Kitten, Dakota Staden, and Anything Goes. Wow. Billy, I know you're up there, and I know I'm going to get to see you, and we'll play number 9, going out at Wonderland, then we'll back in, and we'll do number 6 in the 4th at Suffolk Downs. You're beautiful, man. You really are. And you out there, you're tremendous. Thank you for all your loyalty to the program. And if you would, if you take a moment or so and call up those radio stations and say thanks for playing our kind of music, thank you. Because there's so much rap and dysfunctional stuff, and I don't want to get on that bandwagon again, and I won't. But there's so much of that other stuff that's out there. Man, you turn the radio on, and then you hear this. I mean, not because it's me. I mean, you can, you know, edit me out or something. You people that record it, you know what you do. Edit me out, and then it makes good sense. But I have to be with you, and I have to talk to you one-on-one because that's the way most people like it. You know, I want to hear a jukebox. You know, you want to hear me scratch myself. We had a costume party tonight, and JR is my son. He's Jim Robinson, and he's too much. He really, even though he's my son, we call him JR all year, and then we let him know. Last year, he came as Disco Duck, and he did to the costume party. He did the song Disco Duck, done by Rick Dees, the jock from Los Angeles. Yeah, he did it. And a couple of years ago, somebody said, I'll give you 10 grand for your charity. And I dressed up as Mae West. 10 grand, I'll dress up as anybody. Yeah. And that was up in Newport, Rhode Island, where we do our show during the summer in the motor yacht. I was up there and I dressed the woman again up there. That was another year and got $15,000 pledged to another charity. So if you want to pledge any kind of big money to a charity, I'll do whatever you want. I'll come to your home and do the show as long as you got a tub that we can play with a boat in. We're going to split and take a break here. Is that it? We're going to do that, and we'll be right back with more of the greatest music, I think, in the world. American Standards by the Sea. Dick Robinson will return right after this.
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0: Okay, you got me in a mood now, okay? Yeah, you got me. You got me this way. You really did. I'm so fortunate as to be able to see so many great performances, mostly once a week, twice a week that I see them. And I've loved this girl, as I've told you, since 1960 when she did Guess Who I Saw Today. I was in love with her. Her name is Nancy Wilson, and I was in love with Sophia Loren. I blew that with a stupid interview because I was a jerk. And I'm probably still half a jerk. But anyway, this lady, Nancy Wilson, was just in town. She came in with just a genius of a man, Ramsey Lewis. You know, Ramsey came in a year or so ago with Deedles, My Dear Love, and that's Diane Shore. And I want you to listen to Nancy, and I've been playing that new album by Nancy Wilson, and Ramsey Lewis. But I want to depart for just a moment and listen to these words. A duet with Cannonball Adderley. This is Nancy Wilson, and Save Your Love for Me. Oh, man, this is goose bumpy. Goose bumpy.

something else. You're beautiful. I love you so much. When she was in town with Ramsey Lewis, Nancy Wilson, this girl was at the Fronton in Hartford with Count Basie. Sassy. Dick Robinson on a motor yacht called Airwaves. I feel you near, baby, I do. I just

lights from Miami Beach. You can see in the distance here at Fisher Island. I can't stop. I just can't.

Absolutely. Absolutely. Absolutely one of the best. Vic DeMone, my neighbor. Vic, I appeal to you from all our audience that you do it one more time. One more time. And this time we'll put it on video, Vic, and we'll let everybody see it. You know, like on public television or something. We'll do it. Vic, if you'll come back to do it one more time. I am so put away by this music, and you are too. And that's the one thing we have in common. Portions of the program are brought to you by the great folks at Connecticut Schools of Broadcasting. And man, I would pay people. And a lot of people say that in broadcasting. They would pay the owners of radio stations. I own my own, so, you know, I don't care. But I would pay people to lay on a motor yacht. People laid back here in the jazz galley in sleeping blankets. Not even sleeping blankets. Watching Miami in the distance and helping out the Boys and Girls Club of America and playing this kind of music? Are you kidding me? Whoever said the kid from Malden, who started out at $48.50 a week and all the records you could steal, only a higher power could have gotten me here to do what I want to do. And if you want to do something you want to do, please do it, because life is short, my dear. And you too, sir. And if you're driving, don't get too whacked out with this music, because you want to take care of yourself, you know? As you know, the campuses are all over. We got new campuses opening in Tampa, Florida. We got a new campus open, incidentally, on the Rhodey, Rhode Island, Connecticut border. It's in Pawcatuck. Right off I-95 there. And, of course, the campuses in Boston and New York and New Jersey and Philadelphia and Washington and down here in Tampa and Fort Lauderdale and Palm Beach. I thank everyone for coming along today from the Connecticut Schools of Broadcasting and doing the show. I'm such a sentimental slob at times. I really... Anyway, the number is 1-800-TV-RADIO. 1-800-TV-RADIO. But for goodness sake, for the new year, do something you enjoy. You know how much enjoyment it is for me to play and say that you're going to hear something great right now? Dick Robinson here, American Standards by the Sea. Put me away. Put me away. Put me away.

0: Jack Jones. Jack Jones. Man, when he was... He's been in my life. Victor Mullen threw a birthday party for him last year in Palm Beach. He invited 9 people. I was number 9. For me to be at a birthday party with Vic and Jack Jones. Okay, I'm going to drop the anchor lightly, and we'll be right back with the conclusion of the sop opera. He's getting bad, man. Can you picture somebody that's waking up and getting into the soap opera called American Standards by the Sea Continuous?
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8: 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Let's get back to Dick Robinson on the Motor Yacht Airwaves.
0: I have the new recording by, I've had it before it came out, and it's by Katie Lang and Tony Bennett. If we never meet again. Listen to this. It's brand new, and probably you've never heard it before. Katie Lang, Tony Bennett.

the American Songbook, Tony Bennett and Katie Lang, If We Never Meet Again. This is Dick Robinson, American Standards by the Sea. I'm sorry to get goofy, but Scott Hamilton, and he's coming out with a new recording with Tony, along with Gray Sargent. I wish you good health, because without that baby, you ain't got nothing. Green lights later.

0: Did you miss the Bill and Gil show this Thursday? Well, you're in luck. Bill and Gil and Jason show will give you another chance this Saturday as they repeat their show. So don't miss it this time.
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1: 1, 2, 3, 4. 1, 2, 3, 4. Hello, baby.